time for the joke of the day. Why did the cowboy get a wiener dog? He wanted to get along, little doggy.

The Sons and Daughters of Italy at 3725 Easy Street in Port Charlotte. 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
1: I'm Joe the Oldies Guy, and this is the Top Oldies of the Week. The theme of this show is Joe's new jukebox, number one. And I'd like to start filling it with love songs of the 50s and 60s. Two songs by the Cruisers will be our first selection, Have You Heard and Guilty. And we'll finish that set with This Broken Heart by the Sonics.

Our next set is Have You Ever Loved Someone by the Vocaliers, and Can't We Fall in Love by the Illusions, and Accept Me for What I Am by Vernon Greene.

The next three songs is Lonely Way by the Skyliners, Along My Lonely Way by the Utopians, and I'd Die by the Skyliners. Now that we have some music loaded, the jukebox wants us to drop in some money. So here we go.

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I'm going to load our last three for Joe's New Jukebox, Volume 1. Love is a River and Blue Velvet by the Moonglows, and finish that set with This Is Goodbye by the Romancers.

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1: Greetings, friends. 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We introduced you to him last October with an episode from Adventures by Morse. Morse was, in a sense, a Dr. Jekyll and Mr. Hyde. He was the creator and tireless writer of the long-running daily drama One Man's Family. That's the Jekyll half. When Mr. Hyde came out, Morse thrilled listeners with murder, torture, voodoo, and things going bump in the night. His masterpiece was I Love a Mystery, which aired multiple times a week from 1939 to 44 in 15-minute installments. It was revived on Mutual in 1949. Between the runs, Morse created and produced I Love Adventure on ABC. 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
3: 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Signed, the 21 old men of 10 Gramercy Park.

0: I Love Adventure. 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

0: Here you are. Keep the change. Come on, Archie.
1: Ah, back again, Mr. Packard and Mr. York.
0: Good morning. Back again, and a nice day for it.
1: It is indeed, sir. Won't you go right into the great reception hall?
0: Are the old boys waiting for us?
1: I believe they are, Mr. York. Right inside, please.
0: Righto. Jove, I never get over how that great door opens so loudly from the outside and closes without a sound from the inside.
2: The draperies have already been pulled from before the great mirror.
0: Which means we're about to go into session.
2: Come on, let's move down into the room a little. Huh?
3: Gentlemen, welcome back to London. You're both looking fit after your most successful engagement in returning the pearl of great price to her Burmese temple last week.
0: She didn't give us too much trouble.
3: I hope you'll have the same to report after today's assignment. But first, one word about your old ally, Doc Long.
0: I say, you have word of him?
3: A rumor has come into our possession that Doc Long is somewhere along the Outer Mongolian border.
0: Then the red-headed Texan's still alive.
3: There seems to be that possibility. We will continue to follow up our lead. Now then, a matter of great concern to the Dutch nation has suddenly come to a head. I will let Mynheer van Huygens, our Holland representative, give you your orders.
4: This assignment involves the rape of my government's treasury of $100 million worth of diamonds and the circumvention of a group of unprincipled men who now possess them.
0: Where do we start?
4: First, the history of these gems. When the Germans swept into the Low Countries in 1940, the cities of Antwerp and Amsterdam were the diamond-cutting centers of the world. The bulk of the government's wealth in cut and uncut diamonds were in the vaults of those cities.
0: Ah, quite. Nazi loot.
4: Exactly. They were taken to Berlin. After the defeat of Germany, they disappeared. $100 million in diamonds gone.
0: You have a trace of them now?
4: Perhaps. At least we have a clue. To intercept and recover them is your assignment.
3: Thank you, Dr. van Huygens. Gentlemen, you have 1 hour in which to board the American transatlantic Stratoliner for Paramaribo, Dutch Guiana. You will pose as James Perry and Albert Young, businessmen looking for mahogany. At the Amsterdam Hotel in Paramaribo, you will be awaited by a trustworthy agent. Further instructions will come from him.
0: Jove, Dutch Guiana of all places. That's all?
3: That is all, except this. Yours is a most dangerous and urgent mission.

0: Notre Dame Hotel, you said, senor?
1: That's right, driver. Is this it?
0: Si, senor. I will bring in your luggage.
2: You better nip in fast, Jack. Do you suppose this is a sample of the climate?
1: There goes.
3: Well, I made it, by Jove. You know, if somebody'd break a bottle of champagne over my head, I'd be launched. Oh, see. This isn't half bad. After that trip from the docks, music in the lounge and all that.
4: Senores?
1: Perry's my name. This is Mr. Young.
4: Oh, si. We received your wireless. Will you register, please?
0: Your bag, senores. Very small. A little wet.
2: Positively soggy. Here, keep change.
0: Gracias, senor.
4: Si, Pedro. Take those bags and show the gentleman to número 21.
1: 21?
2: Say, that is a familiar ring.
0: 21 old
1: Hey, man. Reggie. Why?
4: Is something wrong? Senor Barrain selected the room. He's expecting you.
2: Senor Barrain?
1: Yeah, of course. Will you let Senor Barrain know we've arrived?
4: But that is not necessary, senores. His room adjoins yours. He's waiting for you.
1: I see. All right, bring the bags, Pedro. Come on, Reggie.

0: Still no answer?
1: The Senor Barrain occupies the adjoining suite. He's either deaf or else he stepped out.
0: Queer.
1: My friend Barrain is our contact man from the 21 old men. He'd be on the job. I say, does it rain all the time in Dutch Guiana?
2: Not quite, but plenty.
0: Oh, look here, Jack. This French window opens on a covered veranda.
2: So what?
0: Well, if all the rooms on this side open out into the balcony, we might do a bit of prowling.
2: That makes sense. If Barrain doesn't come to us, let's go to him, huh?
1: Sure, how the heavens do open up.
2: Ah, here it is. Same type of French window as our room.
1: Ah, and it's unlocked.
2: Let's go in. Close the door.
0: Hey, Reggie.
1: Hmm?
0: Reggie, come here.
1: What now? Oh, look here. Dead.
2: Very dead. Knife when his back was turned.
1: Well, you suppose this is Barrain?
2: Who else?
1: Now, who gives us our instructions?
2: Hey, don't take out your gun, but back me up.
1: I do.
3: I have made a mistake.
1: I say, a little French dame.
2: No mistake if you were looking for Mr. Barrain's room.
1: Oh, no, you don't.
3: Monsieur, let me go.
2: If you're a friend of Barrain's, we want to talk to you.
1: Come inside.
3: Let me go, please, monsieur.
1: She's skittish, isn't she?
2: Take it easy. If you're a friend of Barrain's, we want some information.
3: You are hurting my wrist. Please, monsieur.
2: Take a look on the floor over there.
3: Oh, mon Dieu. He's hurt.
2: He's dead.
3: Oh, then already I'm too late.
2: You came to warn him? You know who knifed him in the back?
3: Oh, no, no, monsieur. How do I know you are friends of his, monsieur?
2: We came here to meet him.
3: Were the men he was expecting? The men from London?
2: Yes, tell me, are you...
3: Oh, thank le bon Dieu, you are here, monsieur.
2: And tell us what's going on here.
3: No, not here. I must go. I should be me.
2: Not so fast. Go where? Who'll miss you?
3: Please, monsieur, I must hurry. Come at 9 o'clock tonight to the Leiden Café. 9 o'clock for certain.
2: Now, just a minute.
3: Ow!
1: Stop her, Reggie! Oh, sorry, Jack. She was too quick for me. What happened?
2: She sank her fangs into my hand.
1: I say, Jack, do you think there is such a place as the Leiden Café? And why 9 o'clock? what a business. Rain down our necks, police in our hair, and our contact man dead of knife poisoning.
2: Dutch police were very decent.
1: But not very helpful. I say, Jack, we're way out of town. Aladdin must be a Dutch Guiana version of an American roadhouse.
2: Police said it was out of town on the edge of some river.
1: We've been following a river for some time. We're completely out of touch with civilization. Why, say, there are lights on the left.
2: Yeah, we're turning in. Just right. Still a couple of minutes of nine.
4: This is the place, senores. The Leiden.
1: Here you are, driver.
4: Gracias, senor.
2: Come on, Reggie. Let's get in out of this rain.
1: Sure. Colorful, eh?
2: There's an empty booth over there. Come on.
1: Jack, did you ever see such a conglomeration of races?
2: A little bit of everything. Even an Indian.
1: What's funny about that? They owned this country once.
2: No, no, I mean an East Indian, a Hindu. High caste, too. Over there with the turban.
1: Oh, yes. Well, a handsome Johnny, too.
2: Nothing handsome about the rest of them.
1: Jack, I think we've been had.
2: Yeah, doesn't look too good.
1: Oh, here comes a waiter.
2: Looks more like a footpad.
5: What'll it be, mates?
2: Gin and tonic for me.
1: Just bring me tonic water.
5: This ain't no tourist dump, mates. Or maybe you're waiting for somebody.
2: Oh, no. Why?
5: Nothing. Nothing at all, mates. Be right with you.
2: Listen, Reggie. Either this is a trap or something's gone wrong.
1: There's certainly no sign of our French girl.
2: If it comes to a row, we'll shoot out those hanging lamps. We'll have a chance in the dark.
1: Uh-oh. Half a dozen of the boys have moved in between us and the door.
2: There's another door. They're at the other end of the bar.
1: Now, say, Jack, we can get behind the bar at this end if we have to. Let the boys slug it out among themselves in the dark.
2: They don't get separated.
1: No fear. Now, here come the drinks.
5: Here you are, mates.
2: Thanks. Here you are.
5: Keep your money. This here's on the house.
2: What do you mean, on the house?
5: It means you're our blinking guests. Till the boss gets here. That's what I mean.
2: Oh, I see. What do you think of that, Reggie?
5: Here's what I think of it.
2: And that takes care of the lights there. Hey, Reggie. Reggie, are you with me?
5: Right behind you, old boy. Keep going.
2: Duck down. Here we go, behind the bar.
5: Hey, what the place? Interference, Jack?
2: All right, Reggie. That was the bartender.
5: Listen to those blighters slugging each other out there in the dark.
2: Here's the door.
0: My word, but it's dark out here.
1: And a good thing, too, or they'd have seen that door open.
0: I say this must lead to the second floor.
1: Quick, Reggie. Up those stairs, quick.
0: Right.
1: Easy on the steps.
0: Turn out, old boy. It's like running about inside a coal bin.
1: Anywhere except into that lighted room at the end of the hall.
0: Here.
1: Let's try this one. Close the door softly, Reggie.
0: Though I'd like to get my hands on that little French girlfriend we were to meet here.
1: She certainly led us into a trap. The window shades seem to be drawn. Maybe we could use a little light, huh?
0: See where we are. Here's the light switch.
1: Good. Yeah, that's better.
0: Hey, Reggie. Look here. By Jove. The French girl.
1: Trussed up and gagged. Untie her, Reg, while I take off the gag. There.
3: Oh, monsieur. You? Oh, mon Dieu, this is a miracle. You are alive.
0: There. Here, let me help you.
3: Oui. Oh, merci.
1: Maybe I owe you an apology after all, mademoiselle.
3: Madame, monsieur. Madame Barin.
1: Barin? He was your husband?
3: Oui. I have worked with him from the beginning. Some of the enemy found out and...
1: The enemy?
3: There is a group of international gangsters. They killed my husband. Now they tie me up.
0: No wonder you didn't keep your appointment.
1: And you know what we came here to find out from your husband?
3: Oui, monsieur. But of course.
1: Do you know your way around this rabbit warren, a place where we can hide out or at least get away safely?
3: Oui, monsieur. But we must hurry. What you seek is here, in this place. And if we fail, it will be gone forever.
1: I hear water. Is that the river?
3: Oui, monsieur. I brought you underground to the boathouse. The river is behind the cafe. There's a boat landing outside.
0: A perfect hideout. Well, I say, it stopped raining for a change.
1: Okay, now bring us up to date quickly, madame.
3: Please. Not madame. I am Emily to all who are my friends.
0: Well, that's us. Friends of all beautiful women.
1: Hey, cut it out, Reddy. Emily, what's the story?
3: You saw the Hindu in the cafe?
1: Yeah, we saw him.
3: They call him Your Highness. I think that man killed my husband.
1: What makes you think so?
3: Always my husband used to say to me wherever we were. In Berlin, in Marseille, in Tunis, Tangier, Algiers. Everywhere he said, Emily, ma chérie, someday India will come to us or we will go to India. When that happens, it will be the end of the trail.
1: That fits. Reggie, now it's beginning to make sense.
0: What is?
1: India diamonds. There's only one place in the world where $100 million in diamonds could be sold and disappear forever. And Baran knew it.
0: By Jove. India. Those blighters hoard gold and gems.
3: Oui, monsieur. I heard my husband say so.
0: Well, then you think our Hindu Johnny's the buyer?
1: Either that or he's an agent.
3: And that is why I know he killed my husband.
1: No, wasn't any Hindu who killed Baran.
3: But my husband, he said...
1: The knife that killed your husband wasn't an Indian knife. More than that, it was wielded by a small person. Someone who didn't know much about the trick of killing with a knife.
3: How would you know all...
0: Listen.
1: Hey, the boat.
0: Sounds like it's coming up to the boathouse.
1: Watch it.
3: I will look and see who it is.
1: Be careful.
3: Carl! Luigi!
1: Hey, what are you doing?
3: They are friends, monsieur. Come. Be careful of the steps down to the boat landing.
0: Hey, looks like we're in luck.
1: We could use a little help.
3: Carl, a bonheur, mon ami.
6: Emily, who are these men?
3: They are the men we expected, Carl. And be careful.
6: Oh. So, surround these men.
0: Here, what's going on? Another trap.
6: Keep your hands where they are. Luigi, take their weapons. Ali, Hans, shoot if they move.
0: We taking this deck?
1: How about that? Tricked by the same girl twice.
3: Tie them securely. They are dangerous men. Already the other gang has arrived. They bound and gag me and try to kill these two, but they escape and save me. Take no chance with these men.
6: That Portuguese gang has come to the Leiden Cafe?
3: Oui, they are inside now. They have a trap set for you. They were holding me as hostage. These men got me out.
1: And so you thank us by making us prisoners.
6: Quiet. Emily, they did not make you talk about that cache of diamonds.
3: Carl, these men have ears.
6: They will not be able to use them for long. Hans, Ali.
7: Yeah?
6: Load these men into the boat.
1: You're quite a girl, Emily.
3: You are nothing to me.
6: Quiet. Load these men into the boat. Take them up the river. Feed them to the piranhas.
7: Yeah, food for the fish.
1: Reggie.
0: Yes, Jack?
1: You're lying on my feet.
0: Oh, sorry, old boy. It's so dark I can't tell where I'm lying.
1: Still tied up, tight as ever.
0: I can't move a muscle. Between the ropes and the bilge water in the bottom of this tub,
1: I'm doing rather badly.
8: Can you feel my right foot when I move it?
1: Yeah, right in the small of my back.
8: See if you can reach it with your fingers. There's a safety razor blade slipped in between the sole.
1: Well, they're all for old razor blades. Why don't I think of things like that?
8: Never mind that. Do you feel it?
1: Just a moment. There.
8: You got it?
1: I have indeed.
8: Roll over here, back to back. Maybe you can cut my wrists free.
1: Right up.
8: Hey, hold it.
7: Quiet down there.
8: Keep sawing, but keep it quiet.
1: It's going to take a minute. Say, Jack, what's this piranha business?
8: What about him?
1: Well, that chap Carl. He said throw us to the piranhas.
8: Oh, devilish little fish about the size of sardines. Millions of them in these South American rivers. Most voracious animal alive. Anything falls in the river and the piranhas swarm like flies. Clean an animal or a man to the bone in 60 seconds.
1: Happy little critters, aren't they?
8: Hey, how are you coming? They're slowing down. Any luck?
7: Just around the next bend in the river, Hans. That'll be far enough.
1: Try now, old boy. A little more, Reggie. How's that?
8: I got it. Give me the razor blade. Now these ropes on my ankles. Now for you.
7: This is good enough. Throw over the anchor.
1: That's it. Now my legs. Now, come on, you blighters.
8: Lie still and lay you down in the cockpit, Reggie. Play possum.
7: Come on, Hans. All board with them. Yeah, time to feed the fish.
1: Now, Reggie.
9: With pleasure.
1: Ah! Now, that's one of them.
9: And here's number two.
1: Jack, that second man didn't try out.
9: He couldn't. He was not cold. Tried to catch him, but he went over the side.
1: Listen to those fish piping.
8: I'm glad it's dark. It wouldn't be a pretty sight.
1: Now, say, Jack, come on, let's get out of here. This place gives me the willies.
8: I'll get the motor and head back downstream. Hey, Reggie, there's something that sticks in my mind.
1: I know. Those ruddy fish?
8: No, no. The way that French girl, Emily, looked at that fellow Carl. A new widow just doesn't have that sort of look in her eyes.
1: True. You mean she really isn't Baron's widow?
8: I don't know, but I do know this. She'd double-cross her own mother if it was profitable.
1: Well, here we are back at our jolly old hotel. Looks better in the sunshine. What now?
8: Well, we start all over again. This is where we came in. Hello, new girl at the room clerk's desk.
1: Pretty, too.
8: I'll take care of that department. You relax.
1: Listen to the man.
10: Si, senores. What may I do for you, please?
8: That comes later. May we have the key to our room?
10: You are registered here?
8: Perry's my name. This is Mr. Young.
10: Si. We were expecting you. But you will have to register, please.
8: We've already registered. Early last night, room 21.
10: Oh, I will see. There is no record, senores.
1: But that's queer. Perry and Young, room 21.
11: Perry, Young.
8: Hello, how are you?
11: Name is Malcolm. Where are you to been all night? Mom, but I've been very worried about you. Come upstairs.
8: Now, just a minute. This is another trap we...
11: Now, you're right to be suspicious, but perhaps these credentials will satisfy you.
1: Hello. I should think so.
8: All right, we'll go up with you, Mr. Malcolm.
11: Come in, gentlemen.
1: What say, Jack? That's our luggage.
11: Aye, I had it brought in here. Hoping against hope you'd be back.
1: You had a bad bet most of the time.
8: Look here, Malcolm. If you're the man the 21 old men sent us down here to contact, why was Barin waiting for us?
11: Well, apparently the Barins intercepted the 21 old men's wireless and arranged to dispose of you under my nose.
8: The Barins? Then the French girl was his wife.
11: Emily, aye, she's Barin's widow. Either she or Barin himself must have intercepted the radiogram to me.
1: By Jove, I remember now. That girl clerk at the desk last night.
8: What about her?
1: Well, not the same one as on duty now. She wore dark glasses, had a funny hairdo, kept her head down. That must have been Emily, faking Spanish.
8: I thought she looked familiar, but I couldn't place her.
1: It was Emily. That's why we were never registered.
11: Ah, that explains it. Emily pretended to check you in and then destroyed the registration card. You were just meant to vanish.
8: What kind of hotel management is that?
11: This is South America, Mr. Packard. Everything is pretty sketchy. Anyway, by the time I learned you were here, you had gone out to the Leiden Roadhouse. Hopped into a jeep and went out there. The place was a shambles.
1: They did it with their own little hot hands.
11: And you had disappeared. My orders were strictly against calling in the police. All I could do was wait.
12: But Barin, who killed him? And who are the Barins?
11: I could only answer one of those questions. The Barins own the Leiden. They built it 3 years ago.
12: No wonder Emily knew the secret passage.
11: The Leiden holds many secrets. Among them, the hiding place of the stolen treasure.
12: But you don't know who killed Barin.
11: There is still a mystery.
12: I could make a good guess with you. But who are Carl and Luigi? Those names have any significance to you?
11: Why do you ask that?
12: They arrived at the roadhouse by boat with a dozen plug uglies. They tried to liquidate us.
11: That completes the picture. Carl and Luigi are the other members of the original Barin gang. They are the men who smuggled the $100 million loot out of Berlin.
12: And there must be two sets of international crooks. That's what Emily meant about a second gang having arrived.
11: Hello, as the Portuguese gang arrived in the scene.
12: Yeah, they tied up Emily at the roadhouse and laid a trap for Carl and the rest of the Barin boys.
1: You know, there seem to be international hoodlums under every rock these days.
12: What about the Hindu, Malcolm? Emily called him His Highness.
11: I trailed him and Barin here from Spain. I knew eventually they'd lead me to the diamonds. That was when I cabled 10 Gramercy Park for help.
1: His Highness is able to buy $100 million worth of diamonds?
11: Not only able, but eager.
12: Probably willing to deal with whichever gang ends up with the stone, huh? Hey, do you say you have a jeep, Malcolm?
11: I have that.
12: And come along. We wasted enough time.
1: Where now, Jack?
12: Back to the Leiden.
1: Back to the battlefront, men. Let's have at 'em.
12: We must be nearly there.
11: Right around the next turn, just ahead.
12: Then run the jeep off the road into these woods. We'll sneak up.
1: We'll have cover almost to the buildings.
12: Come on. Must be just a few yards through the trees.
1: I say, you chaps smell smoke?
11: Well, now you mention it.
12: Hey, look. Dead bodies. 2, 3, 4 of them.
11: Some of the Portuguese gang.
1: Okay, here's one of Barin's boys. I remember his face.
11: What's that?
9: Come on, it means we're in time. Here we are, near to the woods. Hold it, hold it.
1: Jove. Well, the two gangs must have had a private war.
11: Look, the Leiden house has been burned.
12: How about that? War to the death in the jungle.
1: Gang battle and burned out. Nothing but the chimney and the concrete foundations.
11: There are more signs of battle. Those men sprawled out there.
1: Well, they're not taking a nap. But which side won?
12: We'll soon know. Don't forget that dynamite blast we just heard.
1: You mean they were blasting for the treasure?
12: Here they come. Keep back out of sight.
1: Uh-oh. There's our girl, Emily, and Carl. Wonder where Luigi is.
11: Emily's directing her men to go into the ruins. The treasure's in there, Packard. It's lost forever. The place must have been an inferno.
12: Don't you believe it. Emily knows what she's doing.
1: Positively. And I'll bet money that explosion we just heard blasted open the cement foundation.
11: Of course. She and Barin must have concealed the treasure in the foundation when they built this place 3 years ago.
12: Hey, look. Down on the river by the boathouse.
1: Oh, say. A yacht. An ocean-going yacht.
12: Right. The Lacana of Bombay. Train your field glasses on her, Malcolm.
11: I will do.
12: Can you make out anything?
11: Aye. It's Manbalaskars, Hindus, East Indians.
12: Our Indian potentate ship.
11: Aye, he's on the bridge, watching through glasses.
12: Hey, here comes Emily with Carl and their men from behind that cement wall.
1: Oh, they're carrying something. It looks like a footlocker.
12: Good. Now listen, you two. The Maharaja is quite willing and able to buy the treasure, but I don't believe you'll have any part of a fight. And the three of us can handle Emily and her gang.
11: We haven't a prayer if the Indian and his men come ashore.
12: That's a chance we'll have to take.
1: Yeah, there they come with a second footlocker.
11: All the jewels are in those two cases, I know that much.
12: And it's time for us to move in. Malcolm, cover us with your rifle, will you?
11: Hurry.
12: All set, Reggie?
1: Ready and willing.
9: Let's go!
13: Carl! Carl, they're coming!
9: Son of a... Shoot them quick! Burn them all!
12: Good work, Malcolm. Keep it up. Wait into them, Reggie.
14: It's a pleasure.
1: Yeah. Yeah, that does it. Two old commandos are still worth a ton of beef. Oh, look out, Jack, behind you.
13: Kill you? Let me go, I kill you.
9: Emily, stop it, you little cat. Give me that knife.
13: I can bite you.
9: Now, give me that knife.
12: Is this the dirt you used to knife your husband in the back because you were in love with Carl?
13: You lie.
12: You want to bet on it?
11: Luigi's over there. He's shot in the back.
12: Yeah, Emily and Carl are going to have it all to themselves.
1: Too bad, honey. Boyfriend's gone bye-bye.
13: Canaille. Dog.
11: Jack, the yacht. It's pulling out an immense stream. His Highness doesn't want any part of this.
12: Let him go. We got what we came for.

0: Senor Beckett. You are giving me much pleasure this evening.
1: Here, that's my line.
0: So?
1: Sure, always let the man be the first to say he's grateful.
0: But you are so brave. So very much a man. How is a girl going to keep still when her heart sends the words to her lips?
1: Look, are you sure you're only the desk clerk at the Amsterdam Hotel here in Paramaribo?
0: You do not think so?
1: You're much too pretty and much too facile with your pretty words. You could do better than being a receptionist.
0: Oh, you will take me with you?
1: Well,
0: but a man who has captured international gangsters and have saved $100 million worth of diamonds, you can do anything.
1: Is that so now?
0: Si. You could take me to the Riviera and make me a very glamorous woman. Or you could take me to Hollywood and make me a beautiful movie actress.
1: Just a minute.
0: But you say yourself that I should not hide away down here in Paramaribo.
1: But I'm a man about the world, not a Hollywood agent.
0: Ah, senor. You do this one little thing for me.
2: Oh, hello, Jack Oldboy.
1: Oh, Reggie, where'd you pop from? Here, sit down.
0: No, send him away.
2: I say, is that polite?
1: Here, sit down.
2: Well, matter of fact, can't do it. Here, read this cablegram.
1: What's the matter now?
0: Please, you will take me with you.
2: Uh-oh.
1: Jack Packard and Reggie York, you are requested to return to London immediately for special assignment in connection with the kidnapping of a girls' finishing school.
2: What? Somebody's run off with a girls' finishing school. How do you like that?
1: Signed, the 21 old men of 10 Gramercy Park.
0: Please, I am much more interesting than a silly schoolgirl.
2: Yeah, I'll bet you are, sweetheart, but get your hat, Jack. The Transatlantic Air Express is holding seats for us.
0: For me, too?
2: Afraid not.
1: How in blazes do you kidnap a girl's finishing school?
0: Look, are you going to let this Englishman come between us?
1: Goodbye, honey. Next time I'm in Paramaribo, remind me to find out your name.
0: So... Senor, you are a wolf. A wicked American wolf, and I spit upon you.
2: Come on, wolf. The 21 old graybeards are calling.

You have just heard I Love Adventure, a new Carlton E. Morse production featuring Michael Raffetto as Jack Packard and Tom Collins as Reggie York. Next week brings international incident number 6, entitled The Girls Finishing School Kidnapping, an affair ranging from the Adriatic to the mountain fastness of Tibet. This evening, the spokesman was played by Everett Glass, Van Huygens by Louis Van Ruten, Emily by Lillian Byatt. Don Morrison played the Mexican. Lal Chan Mera was Ollie. Dan O'Herlihy was the Cockney waiter. Alma Lawton was the Spanish room clerk. And Russell Thorson played Carl. The $100 Million Manhunt was written by Carlton E. Morse with John Paul Schofield. Organ music and effects by Rex Corey. Your announcer, Dresser Dalston.

0: 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The clock ticks off 30 minutes of mystery and suspense as it brings you next another unforgettable story. 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
1: I Love Adventure lasted a mere 13 episodes. Strangely, none featured all three heroes. It was Jack and Reggie for the first 8 episodes, and Jack and Doc for the final 5. The 21 old men of Gramercy Park vanished after episode 6, and the boys were back at the A1 Detective Agency, their home, during both runs of I Love a Mystery. Why all the changes? Morse apparently never made his reasons public. And now that you've heard the half-hour Morse, let's hear him at his best with I Love a Mystery. The existing transcriptions of the original series aren't the greatest, so we're bringing you an episode from the revival. From January 5th, 1950, Coast to Coast on Mutual, Chapter 4 of the 20-episode story, The Temple of Vampires.
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0: new Carlton Morse adventure thriller, Temple of Vampires.
1: Talking about that, I swear to you, I saw it, Jack. Up there, 40, 50 feet in the air. It started from that wall over there on the left and floated as easy as it pleased across to this here wall.
2: It must have been a bird.
1: A bird with human skin?
3: Oh, look here.
1: I saw it, doggone it. Only, the thing didn't have no wings either.
2: And it was big as a man?
1: That's what I said, big as a man.
3: Now, look, Doc, you can see how silly that is on the face of it. Why, it's a good 150 to 200 feet from one wall to the other.
1: I know that. And I still say I saw.
3: But nothing could pass through the air that distance without wings.
1: Well, if there'd been wings, I'd have seen them, wouldn't I?
3: And a bird as large as a man would have tremendous wing spread.
4: Yes, and the flapping of such wings would make a tremendous noise in a place like this.
3: And more than that, there aren't any birds as large as men.
1: All right, you smart fellas, have it your way. So I didn't see anything as big as a man throw through the air up there in the half dark.
4: Well, it was almost certainly the deception of light and shadow and the gloom, Doc. You may have thought you did.
1: Skeptics, that's what you are. You're just a bunch of dim-wit skeptics. Anyway, what do we do now?
3: Well, is Hermie all right?
2: Uh-huh. He's sitting out on the steps with a hamper of food, eating a piece of chocolate.
3: Well, there's no use looking for inhabitants in this place.
4: But Jack, this is a genuine ancient temple out of some lost civilization. Let's not pass it by so casually.
3: Well, help yourself. What do you want, the 40-cent tour?
4: Nevertheless, it won't hurt to nose around a little.
2: Gee, it makes you dizzy just looking up to the ceiling. Imagine a civilization centuries ago intelligent enough to construct a temple this size.
4: Bit of a feat, all right. Must be a clear 100 feet from those highest rafters under the roof to the floor where we stand.
2: And don't our voices sound funny? Listen. Hello? Hello? Hello?
3: Oh. Listen.
2: Gee, that's the second time we heard that bell.
1: And dad blame it, Jack. I still say if a bell rings, somebody must ring.
3: Yeah, I suppose you think it was your wingless, man-sized bird who's doing it.
1: Okay, okay. All I'm saying is, why don't you come up with a better explanation?
3: Naturally, in a temple of this size, there must be bell towers. The bell's probably exposed to the weather, and when the wind blows, the bell rings.
1: Oh, so now the wind's blowing, is it? It wasn't when we come in.
3: Might easily be 100 feet in the air.
4: Oh, look here. Standing and talking isn't getting us anything. Well, let's move on, huh? All
3: right. Fortunate some of the roof has fallen in. Gives us sunlight.
1: Ain't it the truth? Still reminds me of the inside of an old used coffin.
2: Hey, come here! Come here, look what I found!
3: Sonny, you mustn't get away from the party like this.
2: Okay, but come and see what I found!
1: Well, hold your horses, we're coming. What's so exciting over in this department?
2: Look!
3: Uh-oh, stone stairway going up along the wall.
2: Uh-huh, almost missed them in the shadows.
4: Say, will you look at this? Narrow stone steps climbing up the side of the wall, going right up toward the ceiling, and no outside railing to hang on to.
3: Must lead to some rooms or something up there. Can't just be steps to the roof.
1: Well, I know one way of finding it.
4: It's crying. Shall we go up?
2: We'll do nothing of the kind.
1: Huh? What's eating you, sir?
2: No! I vote against it.
1: Well, what about it, Jack? What hurts it gonna do to have a look?
3: Well, some of us could go. Those steps are too dangerous for Sonny. Besides, we've got to keep an eye on Hermie.
4: Well, he's still out on the steps. I've been keeping an eye on him.
2: Well, I'm not climbing those stairs. High places make me deathly ill.
1: Well, then, how about a couple of us going up and the other one stay below here at some?
2: Well, do you think that's a good idea? I mean, is there any good reason for going?
1: How about it, Jack?
3: Well, I would like to investigate those stairs, but I agree with Sonny. I don't like splitting up the party.
1: Huh? Well, why not?
3: You've forgotten the body of that Indian out on the path?
1: But you said yourself that didn't have anything to do with the temple.
3: I said I didn't know.
4: Yeah, just the same, Jack. We should know all we can about this place, and we will always be within calling distance.
3: Yes, we may be here some time. We should investigate.
1: Well, there you are. Here's three matches, son. Make them different lengths, and we'll draw straws. The short straw stays with Sonny and keeps an eye on her.
2: All right. Well, Doc, you're first. Draw one.
1: You bet you. There.
2: Ready?
4: With pleasure.
2: And this one is yours, Jack.
3: Well, I got a whole match, so I'm one of those to go.
1: Okay, Reggie. Let's be seeing your match.
4: Right. Ha ha ha! Mine's the longest. You used to be behind with Sonny, Doc, my lad.
1: Wouldn't you know it, just again.
2: Well, I like that.
1: Huh? You like what?
2: Crying because you have the opportunity of my company.
4: Yes, Doc. Where's your Texas chivalry?
1: Well, all my life it's been like that, a conflict between adventure and female women. Love are pulling me one way and adventure's hauling me the other.
2: Whoa, isn't that just too doggone pathetic?
3: Come on, Reggie.
4: Okay.
3: We won't be gone any longer than necessary.
1: Well, see that you watch your step now.
2: Gee, I don't think I could do it. Steps are so narrow, they have to go single file.
4: Oh, Doc.
1: Yeah, Jack?
4: You both stay right there. Don't wander off.
1: And don't you worry none about us. We ain't going no place.
2: You know, I wonder if we should stop for all this now. After 6 o'clock.
1: Well, what's time mean to us down here in the jungle?
2: But we're going to have to go back on that path overhung with that tangle of branches and vines to reach the plain. And if we wait until after dark...
1: Oh, it won't be getting dark down here before 9 o'clock.
2: What about getting something to eat?
1: There you go. Sonny, will you tell me why it is all beautiful women have such doggone voracious appetites?
2: I hadn't thought about it.
1: Well, you do. Everyone has.
2: No, actually, I was thinking of Hermie.
1: Oh, well, we brought some food along. Hey, looky up yonder. Where do they think they're going?
2: Well, they seem to have come to some kind of a ledge or something.
1: Hi, Jack! What's up there?
5: Hello, below! There's a ledge up here. There seem to be rooms.
1: Did you say rooms?
5: That's right. A whole warren of rooms all along the ledge.
1: Or anything in them?
5: We were just investigating. Seemed to be just bare stone rooms, like cells. We'll let you know if we find anything.
3: They all seem to be empty. I imagine we're up about 20, 30 feet, aren't we?
4: Well, I should say just about 30. Shall we go up a little further?
3: Yeah, seems to be another ledge up on...
4: Queer. What do you make of it, all those little empty rooms?
3: As near as I can make out, they must have been the cells used by the monks or priests.
4: I wonder what religion it could have been out here in the jungle.
3: I noticed some queer marks chiseled on the wall of one of the cells. Had an oriental look.
4: An oriental religion in Central America?
3: It does sound a little fantastic, doesn't it?
4: Joe, Jack, go easy, do you mind? Ooh, we're getting up in the air.
3: Don't look over the edge, Reggie.
4: And don't worry about me doing it again.
3: Second ledge is just ahead.
4: Oh, quite. Oh. Climbing stamps get you in the knee joint.
3: Yeah. There. Well, will you look here? This ledge is even wider than the one below.
4: And will you look here? More cells. They must have kept an army of priests in this place.
3: Come on. Let's have a look at some of them.
4: Jack, I'm fairly well afraid I wasn't made for high things.
2: I wish they wouldn't get so far away. You can hardly see them in this dim light.
1: Looks like they're going up on another ledge. Doggone! They look a long way up there, don't they?
2: Doc, I've lost them. I can't see them anymore.
1: Well, they must have found some more of them cells.
2: But they said they'd keep in sight all the time.
1: Now then, Sonny, Jack and Reggie's been looking out for themselves for quite a few years now.
2: Ooh, and the stiff neck from looking up so much.
1: Hey, you and me both, honey. Kink in the back of my neck.
2: Hey, Doc, the bell again.
1: Yeah. Doggone.

0: bad leg.
1: Oh, Doc, how can you even think such things? If you think
0: son,
1: that...
0: Son. Hey, son.
1: What?
0: Jimmy, look at that. There it is again.
1: Oh, Doc, what is it?
0: Floating through the air like I said.
1: Oh, it is as big as a man.
0: Do you see any wings? Do you?
1: Doc, look. It's landing on the ledge where Jack and Reggie are.
0: Sonny, you stay here.
1: Doc, come back. Where are you going?
0: I'm going up and warn Jack and me.
1: Oh, no. No, I don't want to be alone here. Hermie, come in here.
2: I am Manuel.
1: Have you seen Hermie?
2: Who is Hermie?
1: A little boy.
2: A little boy?
1: Yes, he's 7 years old. He was with me just a minute ago, and he just disappeared.
2: I may say so. This is a very bad place for little boys.
1: What are you? Why are you standing there dressed in those black robes from head to foot?
2: Yes, very bad place for little boys. And not a good place for a beautiful girl.
1: I wish the boys were here.
2: Boys?
1: Don't! Don't you come any closer.
2: I have not moved since I spoke to you. You should never have entered the Temple of Vampires.
1: What?
2: Why did you?
1: Temple of Vampires?
2: You did not know?
1: Temple of Vampires?
2: Yes.
1: But there aren't any such things.
2: No.
1: No! You know there aren't. They're just fairy stories told to chill people's blood.
3: Blood?
1: Oh! Don't look at me like that.
2: You are mistaken. This temple belongs to the vampires, and it is not given to many people to leave this temple once they have entered.
1: But, Hermie, I've got to find Hermie.
2: You are outside the temple now. You are wise. You will not ever again enter. Oh, ever.
1: But, Hermie...
2: I don't think you will ever see the boy Hermie again.
1: Oh.
2: I don't think you will ever want to see Hermie again.
1: Oh, no.
2: She sleeps. She falls to the floor to forget.
4: Sonny, where are you? Jack, Reggie, Sonny's gone.
0: Sonny, Doc, I told you not to leave her.
4: I know it, but I thought I had to warn you. Sonny, where are you?
5: Sonny, can't you hear? Jack, Reggie. Hey, here she is. Here she is.
6: She's as white as a sheet. Is she hurt? Oh, what's the matter?
7: Here, lift her up.
1: Oh, no.
7: Yeah, she must have fainted. What is it, Sonny? What's the matter?
1: Has he gone?
7: Has who gone? It's just us, Sonny.
1: The man in the black robe.
7: You saw a man in a black robe?
1: He said we'd never see Hermie again.
6: Hey, where is Hermie?
1: The vampires.

further adventures of Jack, Doc, and Reggie will come to you at this same hour. I Love a Mystery, written and directed by Carlton E. Morse, comes to you Monday through Friday, featuring Russell Thorson as Jack, Jim Bowles as Doc Long, and Tony Randall as Reggie York, with Mercedes McCambridge as Sonny, Louis Van Ruten as Manuel, and Sarah Fussell as Hermie.

0: How about that? Not only a young Tony Randall, but a young Mercedes McCambridge, who went on to win an Oscar and Golden Globe in that same year of 1950 for her role in All the King's Men. Now let's wrap things up with some swing. Here's Gene Krupa and his band, live from the Palomar Ballroom in L.A. from November 28, 1938.
1: Presenting Gene Krupa, his drum,
2: and his orchestra.

0: Oh, there's that man again, meaning Gene Krupa, he who beats those skins up and back until they almost holler for help. Gene Krupa, his famous swing band, vocals by Irene Day.
1: From the Palomar on Vermont Avenue in Los Angeles, California. And here's a touch of Harlem as Gene and the boys present a swingy little thing they call Flirty Flirty.

America's Ace Drum Star for stakes six for Swatter to present one of his most famous arrangements. In typical Gene Krupa rhythm, it's the Wirebrush Stomp.

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We're here at this popsicle stand, same time, every week. I'm Jody Davis. 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

Well, starting off the ride with a bit of gospel, This Train, really nice cover from Kyle Rowland, brand new album called Not Holding Back, and you are riding on This Train, the big blue train, the Blue Light Central. Very glad to have you guys with us. As always, I am the conductor and the engineer on this excursion, and I have got some really, really good music for you. So this next 52 or so minutes that we're together, I hope you'll just sit back, relax, and enjoy the ride. We got some really good music for you. Gonna go right back to this Kyle Rowland album. I'm very impressed with it. Again, the album's name is Not Holding Back. Brand new release. It may not have even hit the stores yet or the digital platform of your choice yet, but look for it, okay? Kyle Rowland, kicking off our set with EGO.

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The finest restaurants, well, they all know me by name. 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

That was Big Bad Voodoo Daddy. I haven't played those guys in a million years. How great to have them on. Mr. Pinstripe Suit coming out of I Am the Cool from the Bone Shakers, a recent release. That one featuring Don Was from Live to Be This, I Am the Cool. Mr. Big Stuff before that from Gene Knight. And at the very top of that set, E.G.O., Kyle Rowland, another tune from that album, a very, really strong album called Not Holding Back. And we are not holding back here on the Big Blue Train, the Blue Light Central. Very glad that you guys have joined us for this one. I've got another great tune to play from a brand new album. This one from a guy named Sean McDonald. Never heard of this guy before. He's all of 22 years old. And man, he's something. This band is something. Check this out.

0: Let the Good Times Roll, Johnny Johnson featuring Bonnie Raitt from a brand new album. It's a compilation and remastering of a bunch of Johnny Johnson tunes. Of course, Johnny Johnson, the piano player for Chuck Berry, all those great hits that Chuck Berry had back in the day. Let the Good Times Roll. We heard at the very top of that set Sean McDonald from the album Have Mercy. Brand new album. This guy is just wonderful. I'm going to play another tune from him in just a little bit that's totally different. The album is chock full of really stellar material and just, you know, every genre and executed brilliantly. It's just a wonderful album. I couldn't possibly be more advocating of it. So that album, just again, so that you know what I'm talking about, to Have Mercy, Angel Baby, we heard from Sean McDonald. We're going to hear another one in just a bit. We heard Nick Lowe and the Straitjackets from Indoor Safari with Went to a Party, Big Blues Party from Rod Piazza and the Mighty Flyers from Keeping It Real, Party Time, that was Ronnie Dawson recorded live at the Continental Club, and then Blood Brothers from the album Help Yourself. It's just a great pairing of Albert Castilla and Mike Zito. Both those guys just are killer guitarists. Boy, they are blood brothers too. They truly are. They are like right in sync with one another, and it really stands out there on old Victrola. Wrapping up, as I said, with Johnny Johnson. You are riding on the big blue train, the Blue Light Central. I'm Mark Drenick. I promised you another one from Sean McDonald, and here we go.
1: Rolling.

0: drown. That's...
1: Well, that was a short set, but was a good one. We heard Don't Let the Devil Ride from Sean McDonald, his album Have Mercy. We heard Mercy Mercy from Don Covey and Friends featuring Paul Rogers, and in between, The Sinner's Prayer from ZZ Ward off her album Liberation. And that brings us pretty much right up to the platform. So with that, I'll bid you adieu. I'll ask you to join us again next time if you're inclined on this big blue train, the Blue Light Central. Till then, for the Catfish Woman, Railroad Tie, the Maxell Kid, and the rest of the crew, I'm Mark Drenick.

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1: Hey, children, stop, steal, and listen to me. 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He spoke to Noah. Noah, stop. 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
0: Where did Noah keep his bees? In the ark hives.
1: Building the ark by the grace of God. And when the ark was done, God's voice was heard. He said, now Noah, let me tell you what to do. Calling the animals two by two. So he called them in the ark.

heute Nacht wirst du die Versuchung sein. 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

and welcome to the Rock CD Showcase, featuring Roger Waters Presents The Wall, recorded live in Berlin. The number of guest musicians on this recording is just incredible. Too many to mention at this time, so let's sit back and enjoy The Wall, recorded in Berlin, Germany.

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I love long novels, long songs, long movies, and long radio shows. 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

Y'all pass me that bottle, and I'll sing y'all a real song.

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Jay Giles Band, Jimi Hendrix, Neil Young with the epic Cowgirl in the Sand. 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Thank you so much for being with us. Sadly, it is time to end this Potpourri program, and we'll do it with another epic by Jim Carroll. 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

twin Billy's whores are working. 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

one more with just a little bit less into the next one. 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

0: My name is Uncle Julius, and from Sweden I did come to play with McNamara's band and beat the big bass drum. And when I march along the street, the ladies think I'm grand. They shout, "There's Uncle Julius playing with an Irish band." Oh, I wear a bunch of shamrocks and a uniform of green, and I'm the funniest looking Swede that you have ever seen. There is O'Briens and Ryans and Sheens and Means, they come from Ireland, but by Yemeni I am the only Swede in McNamara's band.
1: All the drums go banging, the cymbals clanging, the horns they blaze away. McCarthy pumps the old bassoon while I the pipes to play. And Hennessy, Tennessee toodles the flute, and the music is something grand.

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He makes the company jump when he plays reveille. 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And when he plays, he makes the company jump A to the bar. 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He blows it A to the bar. He can't blow a note if the bass and guitar

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But there's no one to talk to at

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But one foul patriot they called Judas Iscariot

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0: Disco Devil, and Boopy Doopy Doop, Babbitt. 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

tasted a Mountain Dew. I took a little sip and right away I knew, as my eyes bugged out and my face turned blue. Mighty, mighty pleasing, Pappy's corn squeezing. Whoosh, ooh, I like it.

Beyond Today, the United Church of God, Fort Myers, and Beyond Today present Braden Veller with the analysis of today's world news and the prophecies of the world to come.

And greetings to everyone. Today is Inauguration Day as I sit here and talk to you. And it's an important milestone in the history of the United States because with all the activity going on that's very challenging internationally, plus a lot of the internal strife and problems that this country has, in spite of all of its good attributes, we are living in a dangerous situation and the United States could be in big trouble. Big trouble because there are so many different activities that are a slap in God's face, and people do not seem to carry sufficient remorse to be inspired to say, hey, I'm getting off this wild freight train that is heading down a cliff. I'm going to change. I'm going to repent. I'm going to serve God. I'm going to put Him at the center of my life. This is true change. And so many times in the world of politics, it has been politically expedient to identify one or two trends or make an observation and have a short little prayer, maybe a few seconds long, and that's our little bit for God. And that's insufficient. It's not enough. God wants more from His people. He wants them to repent of their sins and to turn to Him and to incorporate the ways of God into their lifestyle, their very being. And when you read about repentance and sorrow and remorse, and you realize that for it to really have any meaning, the concepts have to run deep in a person's life, not just some little insignificant party that's is a sideshow. But true religion and undefiled is to care about other people, to make a difference for other people as well as oneself, and to live according to the commandments of God. This is something that America has not done very much of. Ironically, it was a big thing when the Republic was first established. And when George Washington was chosen as its leader, there was nobody else running. That was the unity factor that really kicked in back at those times. But in recent activity, it has not been that way. It's been very unfortunate that human beings have never known their true God and not understood what God could do for them when they are entangled in difficulties that are beyond their ability to repair. Today, I'd like to talk about a special inauguration that parallels what we see today. And that inauguration occurred in ancient Israel. It was when the nation coronated a person by the name of Josiah to be their next king. That was a big decision. Josiah was not an ordinary person. He must have had a very inspiring mother that nurtured him to understand many important concepts. But Josiah was only 8 years old when he assumed control of Judah. When I say Judah, that is the territory that surrounds Jerusalem. Most of the Israelites were not Jews, and they broke away from the Jews back in the civil war between Rehoboam and Jeroboam. If you want to know more information on that, you can ask for our literature, The United States and the British Commonwealth in Bible Prophecy, and that will show you and prove to you that God expected a relationship to be developed with His people. And it was always a very big disappointment when the people rejected God. He would say time and time again, why do you people chase after the graven images and gold-plated objects to worship? Why didn't you worship animals or other people and not turn to the true God? And that has been a problem for the most part for the entire time that mankind has been created and been on this earth. It's not going to stay that way. When Jesus Christ comes back, every eye will know Him. Everybody will. And He will be paramount in the activities of this world. He will eventually be able to transform that society that's been perverted and been wayward and change it and steer people to repentance where they change. They want to do what's good. They're going to keep the Ten Commandments. They're not interested in murdering people or dishonoring parents or blaspheming or having false gods. And the most dangerous one is the one that we create that's in our own image. When we start walking around through life and saying, well, John Jones over here, he doesn't have a normal car. He has a Sherman tank.
that he takes wherever he goes. And if he's in the teller drive-through at the bank, and the tank is a little wider than it should be, like maybe 5 feet wider, why, okay, so it takes out a few phone poles and knocks over the teller window. It's crazy what could happen if we just tried to recreate everybody else in our own image. That's just not going to work. You know, Job was one who was very, very righteous as a person. But he was also, he came to the point where he was very, very humble. And he said to God in a closing prayer, he says, "And I now repent in dust and ashes. I've seen my way. I've seen my mistakes, or at least enough of it to know that I needed to change." And so he says, "I abhor myself in dust and ashes." You don't see that very often. You'll see other people jumping up and down saying, "We're so great. We're so great. You know, we're number one." And they push that. It's an ego trip. And it may or may not be true, probably is not true, but it's the mindset that's reflected here. People attach such great importance on themselves and not on others. But I'd like to take the time to look at the life of Josiah, who was an extraordinary person who had great vision and who was well taught, probably by his mom, but that was customary at the time. If the king was very, very young, then mom would be retained and instill many principles that the young man would have to adopt. But in 2 Chronicles chapter 34, we read about the account of Josiah when he was 8 years old and he was made king over Judah. And so he reigned 31 years there. That's a long time. And amazing that he started out as young as he did and had was well-grounded in the faith, which you could not say for his other people in the nation. So God was very interested to see if he would stay the course and endure to the end of his life. So Josiah did that which was right in the sight of the Lord. That's in verse 2. And he walked in the ways of his father David. David was not perfect, but he was a loyal representative of God. And Josiah wanted to walk in the steps of his father David. And he did not turn to the left hand or to the right. And for the eighth year of his reign, while he was still young, he began to seek the God of his father David. And in the 12th year, he began to purge Jerusalem and Judah of all the high places. You see, it was typical back then to have high places designated for areas of worship. So if you were to walk down, say, the King's Highway from Babylon down to Jerusalem, you would be able to see examples where God had used his servants to purge Judah or purge Jerusalem of the high places. The people would climb up mountains thinking they were getting closer to God, and they would have pagan worship. They would worship any gold, any other wooden images, or play objects of worship that, as they thought, in high places. So maybe you'd have to climb up a mountain in order to get closer to God, in order to have a prayer with God. And that's not true, but this is the mindset. People believed all kinds of things because there was a total absence of true religion being taught in that area. And so you're left with the dregs. You're left with society. Reminds me of when I went to college. We had a particular class. It was, and I was required to take it. It was to be more well-rounded. So it was a class in philosophy. And different people were encouraged to bring in different material to help back up the points that they were making, that they had a special belief system. That that belief system enabled them to have the ability to cope with life, to feel more relaxed in a time of tension. So that was the way people would think. And they had no idea who the true God was. They figured he was out of date, antiquated, no good, hopeless, no future, didn't know where he was going, didn't have any control over the trials of the people of Israel and Judah. But instead, in verse 2,
Josiah did that which was right in the sight of the Lord, and he walked in the ways of his father David. He did not turn to the left or the right. I already read that, but this summarizes so much, and it was bearing some repetition here. For in the eighth year of his reign, while he was still young, he began to seek the God of his father David. And now, as he gets older, he sees where he could be an agent of God to destroy a lot of pagan worship area and help steer the people back to a real relationship with the true God. So in the 12th year, he began to purge Judah and Jerusalem of the high places, the wooden images, the carved images, and the molded images. They broke down the altar of the Baals in its presence, and the incense altars, which were kept above them, he cut down. And the wooden images, the carved images, the molded images, threw dust on them and scattered that on the graves of those who had sacrificed to them. And he also burned the bones of the priests on the altars and cleansed Judah and Jerusalem. And he did so in the cities of Manasseh, Ephraim, and Simeon, as far as Naphtali, all the way to around with Axis. So there was a regional issue, not just some local problem. And it was something of major concern that priests wanted to handle, but many of them didn't know the truth of God, the way of God, and so they were disadvantaged. Now, in chapter 34 and verse 9, when they came to Hilkiah, the high priest, they delivered the money that was brought into the house of God, which the Levites who kept the doors had gathered from the hand of Manasseh. What is this all about? It's about the responsibility that the priesthood had to be a serving priesthood, to deliver money that came to them, make sure that they funneled that to the temple. And the Levites were responsible for managing the monetary affairs of income in this area and outgo. That was important. Josiah wanted to make sure that that money was distributed fairly and according to biblical directive. So there was a major effort to strive to obey God, which was quite a contrast to the way it was before. As Josiah became an adult, he became more bold, more daring, and willing to stand up to anybody that was inclined to belittle or marginalize temple activity and the ways of God at this time of life here. Because Josiah was pleasing God, God communicated back to Josiah through a scribe, Stephan. Stephan the scribe told the king, saying, Hilkiah the priest has given me a book. And Stephan read it before the king. Thus it happened that when the king heard the words of the law, he tore his clothes, because part of that scroll, which is what it was, not a book, but a scroll, with information and directives of the Jews, or for the Jews, they started talking in an animated fashion about this particular book. Shaphan read it before the king. Thus it happened that when the king heard the words of the law, that he tore his it was like the things were being discovered that the Jews were not doing, and now they are shocked and in a state of guilt, in realizing they can't possibly expect things to happen, work out well for them, unless they themselves yield to God. Verse 20, then the king commanded Hilkiah and Ahikim, the son of Shaphan, and Abdon and others, Shaphan the scribe, and Isaiah, a servant of the king, said, go and inquire of the Lord for me, and for those who are left in Israel and Judah, concerning the words of the book that has been found, for the great wrath of the Lord is then poured out on us, because our fathers have not kept the word of the Lord. And that says quite a lot in that particular passage. But the main focus here is that God is to be the center of all worship, and that the Israelites, or that I'm sorry, the Jews at this point that lived in Jerusalem, they started to ask themselves, what can we do to be on the good side of God, on his good graces? How can we make up
for the time that we've been in the dark, where we have not turned to the true God or kept his laws, and it's been going on for some years now. They were concerned. It's too bad that there have been just a few examples in the Bible of people that decided that life was so serious that they needed to turn to God and have a depth of understanding there. But these people, these Jews, over 2,500 years ago, showed big consternation, worried, sick about their futures because the negligence on the part of the priesthood, falling away of people that either were unwilling or too embarrassed to keep the laws of God. There were enough that did that they said to Josiah, "You are the king. We submit to your authority, and we appreciate the fact that you, O son, have thrived on doing that which is right, not just in your own life, but now for the opportunity to do that for all people." Verse 22, "So Hilkiah and those the king had appointed went to Huldah the prophetess, a wife of Shallum, the son of Tokath, and so forth, that she dwelt in Jerusalem. And they spoke to her to that effect." It's like, "Oh, queen, please forgive us. We didn't understand all the law of God, and we've been managing things in our own image, in our own way, not knowing that you had specific directives on how to operate, and how to worship, and how to conduct temple service in Jerusalem." So she answered them and said, "This is what God says. Tell the man who sent you to, thus saith the Lord, behold, I will bring calamity on this place and on its inhabitants. All the curses that are written in the book which they have read before the king of Judah, because they have forsaken me and turned and burned incense to other gods, that they might be provoking me to anger with all the works of their hands. Therefore, my wrath will be poured out on them and on this place, and will not be quenched, not until all people that are responsible are rounded up." Verse 26, "But as for the king of Judah, who sent you to inquire of the Lord, in this manner you shall speak to him. Thus saith the Lord God of Israel, concerning the words which you have heard, because your heart was tender, and you humbled yourself before the God, and when you heard his works against this place and against its inhabitants, and you humbled yourselves before me, and you tore your clothes and wept before me, as I have heard you, says the Lord, surely I will gather you to your fathers, and you shall be gathered together in your grave in peace. And your father's eyes shall not see all the calamity which I will bring on this place and its inhabitants." And so they brought back that word to the king. So to recap here, Josiah would live in a time of peace, and God had respect to his attitude. So in verse 29, "The king sent and gathered all the elders of Judah and Jerusalem, and the king went to the house of the Lord with all the men of Judah and with the inhabitants of Jerusalem, the priests and the Levites and all the people, great and small. And he read in their hearing all of the words of the book of the covenant, which had been found in the house of the Lord." It was like an instruction manual that was full of holy scripture and that had a king that was determined to want to obey God. So that's what happened. That's how it played out. And the country was blessed for it. And there were some additional years of peace prior to the consternation that would come later. Verse 32, "And he made all who were present in Jerusalem and Bethlehem take a stand, so that the inhabitants of Jerusalem did according to the covenant of the Lord God, the God of their fathers. Thus Josiah removed all the abomination from all of the country which belonged to the children of Israel, and made all who were present in Israel diligently serve the Lord their God. All his days they did not depart from following the Lord God of their fathers." And that was a message that was extended back to Josiah, which was great reassurance. So important that you have the backing of God in order to accomplish what needs to be done. So Josiah did not let up. You know, he never took his foot off the gas pedal, so to speak.
So verse 33, Josiah removed all the abominations from all the country that belonged to the children of Israel, and made all who were present in Israel diligently serve the Lord their God. All his days they were did not depart from following God of their fathers. And then in the next chapter, Josiah brings great joy to his people when they decide to keep the Passover and kill a Passover lamb as well as. And so as we move through time, because the king, their young king Josiah, was so fixated on trying to obey God, they were successful. They were successful. You could argue at this point that if Josiah wanted, he could have striven to try to shore up other loose ends with the country. And maybe he did and wasn't reported on. There were things that needed to be changed. People needed to be closer to their God. They needed to diligently attend temple worship. They needed to give their tithes and offerings to God and to keep his holy days and to be zealous about it. This would identify Israel, Judah, as being people that were loyal to God and wanting to follow in his footsteps. Since this is Inauguration Day, I can kind of relate to what was covered, maybe you can too, how important it was to be in sync or congruent with the directives from the Bible. But Josiah was willing to point everybody's attention to the true God. He was wanting to encourage them never to deviate from that he wanted them to keep the holy days as well as the Sabbath, to do it diligently, and that was starting to happen. And so natural progression was to lead Israel, as well as Judah, to a righteous relationship with God the Father. In Isaiah, 2 Chronicles 35, verse 1, Now Josiah kept a Passover to the Lord in Jerusalem, and they slaughtered the Passover lambs on the 14th day of the first month. Now, a number of people had lost knowledge of things like this, but their ancestors remembered. They knew what had been traditional, and they would have Passover lambs that they would sacrifice. That's one of many things. But that would be worthless information and a futile exercise and running around in circles if we didn't know why to do all these different things. We observe these events today in the spring because they're commanded, because they help us to understand the plan of salvation, that they are very, very interested, people, in why we were born, and that's explained. If you want, you can get a hold of our booklet, Why Were You Born? And that will give insight and some additional valuable information that people need to act on, because God expects us to keep the days of unleavened bread for the holy days, Passover. Does that mean that you and I are Jewish? We may not be. But it's for all of Israel, all 12 tribes of Israel. And it could be argued that most Israelites are not Jews. They're a significant group of people, very, very important. But we have to go with what the Bible says. And I mentioned, I think, already, but the United States and the British Commonwealth and Bible Prophecy, a book that you can download. You can have it for free. And that will lead you and guide you into some very valuable understanding. So you go to chapter 35, and it says, And Josiah kept the Passover to the Lord in Jerusalem, and they slaughtered the Passover lambs on the 14th day of the first month. This is what the Jews did in years that followed. They would slaughter the Passover lamb on the 14th day of the first month. That would coincide more or less with either March or April. If you're familiar with how quote-unquote Good Friday is calculated, you'll know that sometimes it's in March. That's the way it is when you're reading the Bible. If you understand aspects of the calendar that substantiate that, it's important to know. So Josiah kept a Passover to the Lord in Jerusalem, and they slaughtered the lambs, and they came to the priest who managed temple worship, temple activity. They were to keep they were able to keep the temple clear enough to be able to have sacrifices. Verse 3, Then he said to the Levites, who taught all Israel, who were holy to the Lord,
put the ark, the holy ark, in the house which Solomon, the son of David, king of Israel, built. It shall no longer be a burden on your shoulders. Now serve the Lord your God and his people Israel. Prepare yourself according to your father's houses, according to your divisions, according to the written instruction of David, king of Israel, and the written instruction of Solomon, his son. And stand in the holy place according to the divisions of the fathers' houses of your children, and lay in according to the division of your father's house of the Levites. Anyway, some of this you might say is ritual, and because of that, there would be many that would say, this is not for me. I don't understand it, or I don't want to slaughter anything. I can relate to that. But there's a lot of information and symbolism and instruction that goes on in these next couple of chapters. Fortunately for the country, Josiah was a loyal servant to God. I say loyal. There's one perplexing aspect of his life that I will touch on, and that was, anyway, we get to verse 17, and at this point, Israel is past another milestone, that the brethren are excited about being closer to God and to live according to God's purpose. And the children of Israel who were present kept the Passover at the time and the Feast of Unleavened Bread for 7 days. Now, there had been no Passover kept in Israel like the days of Samuel the prophet, and none of the kings of Israel had kept Passover as Josiah kept, with the priests and the Levites, all Judah and Israel who were present, and the inhabitants of Jerusalem. In the 18th year of the reign of Josiah, this Passover was kept. It was quite an honor. After that, when Josias had prepared the temple, Necho, king of Egypt, came out to fight against Carchemish by the Euphrates, and Josiah went out against him. Now, this is what's peculiar. It doesn't make sense. Verse 21, but he sent messengers to him, saying, what have I got to do with you, O king of Judah? I have not come against you this day, but I have come against the house which I will have war. For God commanded me to make haste. Refrain from meddling with God, you who is with me, lest he destroy you. So this is kind of abrupt. Verse 22, nevertheless, Josiah would not turn his face from Pharaoh Necho, but disguised himself so that he might fight him. And he did not heed the words of Necho from the mouth of God. So he came to the valley to fight in Megiddo. And the archers shot King Josiah. This is the hero, the champion of the country, the hope and future of the nation of Israel, which included a number of tribes that were Israelite, and then the tribe of Judah, which was exclusively comprised of Jews. And the king said to his servant, take me away, for I am severely wounded. This is the battle that was going on, Josiah fighting in the Battle of Megiddo. This is a fight between Egypt and Assyria, or Syria. And so you ask yourself, why did Josiah allow this to happen? Why was he so bullheaded that he insisted on going up to fight a war against the king of the north at that point? So that really perplexed him. Unfortunately, Josiah died as a young man here. In verse 23, and the archers shot King Josiah, and the king said to his servants, take me away, for I am severely wounded. His servants therefore took him out of their chariot, put him in the second chariot that he had, and they brought him to Jerusalem. So he died and was buried in one of the tombs of his fathers. And all Judah and Jerusalem mourned for Josiah. They had good reason to, because he was their one hope. All the eggs were in the Josiah basket, if you will. Verse 25, and the very good prophet Jeroboam also grieved. Verse 25, Jeremiah also lamented for Josiah. And to this day, all the singing men and the singing men and singing women of Josiah in their lamentations. And they made it a custom in Israel. And indeed, they are written in the laments. Now, the rest of the acts of Josiah and his goodness.
according to what was written in the law of the Lord. Verse 27, and his deeds from first to last, indeed they are written in the book of the children of Israel. I take the time to say that I hope that our prayers for our newest president, Donald Trump, are seasoned with plenty of plea that God would protect his life. In Josiah's case, Josiah could have lived on. He had every reason to, and yet he didn't follow directions that God had given him specifically enough, and so his life was cut short prematurely. We don't want that to happen to anybody, whether it's Democrat, Republican, Independent, or whatever, that what we're looking at here is above politics. So important for us to be able to put God in his place in our lives, to pride, to prod ourselves, to doing the right thing. It's easy to gloss over this. Very few people in society want to give God credit. When they do, it's just very shallow. It's a rare person. It's easier for a camel to go through the eye of a needle than for somebody to be outstanding and pursue a life in the way God would want it done. So Josiah lived a fairly decent long life, but it could have been longer. He could have even done a better job. We can learn from his examples, and God would be very interested if we were to put everybody above ourselves, whether it be Joe Biden or Donald Trump or Adam and Eve, whatever. There are ways of dealing with things. It's astonishing and almost breathtaking enthusiasm that Donald Trump displays, his willingness to take on so many different projects all seemingly at the same time. It will only have lasting meaning if the president is willing to really incorporate God into the lives of the country, the people, as well as it will be only valuable if America puts God first. When we talk about make America great, those are lofty platitudes. I'd much rather have that than the opposite, but I realize that nothing's going to happen of any consequence unless we make it the world that we live in God's world. Programs, the government programs, the ideas for building a better society and having valuable input, that we recognize it only comes when we put God first. It sounds so simple, sounds so trite, in fact, but it is absolutely necessary. Otherwise, we stand no chance to make the changes that we need to make. And I say that for Donald Trump. I would say that for Mr. Biden. This is above, or it must be above, party politics. After Josiah died in battle, it's important to note that Josiah died in battle, and it didn't have to happen. The king of Judah said, what have I got to do with you? My issues are with the invading army from the north. And Josiah would not relinquish. He was so determined to be a part of the battle. And it made no sense. And he lost his life because of it. And then he was replaced then by Jehoaz at age 23, who became king and reigned 3 whole months in Jerusalem. And you see this down at the end of the kings of Judah, as well as the line of kings in... Let's try that again. Josiah proved that he could be a dynamic leader, even at a young age. And what he was able to accomplish, the different social programs that he had, the concern he had for the disadvantaged in the nation, was admirable. And it paid rich dividends when the government under Josiah tried to help all these different elements to work together. But unfortunately, when Josiah died in battle, there was nobody to take his place that was of any value at all. Unfortunate. End result was that inferior leaders took over, and there was a lot of retrogression. And that led to the decline of the country and ultimate captivity when Nebuchadnezzar was able to sweep down and invade the area. This is not what people expected, but this is what can happen and what we need to be on guard against ourselves in the end time.
Donald Trump has the potential to be an outstanding president. But if so, the program that he espouses, that he presents to the American people, that I will say sound compelling, those programs, those ideas that he wants to implement that could make a difference will only work. First of all, he is a leader of the people back to God, and that's not unfair to ask that. I mean, man, and this country's tried everything else, but to really have a concerted effort, unless the leader of the country turns back to God, then what they do on their own is going to be limited. The United States has quite a few adversaries, and people might be stunned if they understood just how extensive surveillance is to be used as information against this country. And you see it around the world, different nations challenging us and challenging American currency and other activity that has helped us in the past, but will not always be there for us in the future. No matter how intelligent we are, if we don't have the character to do what is right, or if we don't see the value of having God in our lives, we're going to come up short in life, and we're going to be very disappointed with the results. It's a big deal if a country obeys its spiritual leadership, and that has to happen. If not, it doesn't matter how many USAs we say. It doesn't matter what people do if they're not carrying a position in relationship with God. They're going to disappear. It's happened with every major empire, and we see the parallels all the time. This country has difficulty recruiting enough people to fill its army, ranks in the army. More and more people then are then hired to fight as mercenaries. We have runaway divorce, and so we have broken families. It said in ancient Rome, one historian wrote, the people here marry in order to divorce, and divorce in order to marry. Sobering a description of circumstances the way we are familiar with them. We see runaway crime and broken families and broken homes. The difficulties dealing with nations around the world, some that are so belligerent and so full of braggadocio. And they say, prophet, Joel, writes, I think it's chapter 2, and he said that as far as all this advanced technology, here's a chance where people that don't have a big population, but they have weapons that are sophisticated, might say, wake up the mighty men, wake up the men of war. And that's a desperate statement by God to say, you guys have created so many problems. There's going to be a day of reckoning. Oh, yes, there will be a time of reckoning. You need to write in, if you've never done this before, for the United States and the British Commonwealth and Bible Prophecy. That is an astounding publication that will prove the true identity of this country. You say, well, where did your ancestors come from? Well, they came on a boat. They came from either Asia or Africa or Europe. Well, where were they before those locations? Well, like an example in Western Europe, they came, yeah, my relatives are Scotch, Dutch, Irish, you name it, Italian. Well, where were they before they got into those countries? Well, they were in Eastern Europe. How about before then? Oh, they were part of the Parthian Empire. Go back before that time. Then you'll find that these ancestors of ours came out of the Middle East. We're relatives to the Arab states. I mean, by blood lineage. People don't have any idea what really is true about a Bible prophecy. The Bible is a now book. 90% of the prophecies that are in there are for this time, this at the end time. And because we're at the end of the end time, where mankind is ready to blow himself off the earth, where we now have new technology that we never dreamed of called AI, which it takes warfare to a higher level, where it can be fought by drones and aircraft that fly in tandem, inches apart, without any fear of collision because of the technology we have. Where information is sent around the world faster than ever. You've got Bitcoin and other currencies that
are being more attractive because they can be transferred so much more quickly. You can go from rags to ruins or ruins to rags in split seconds. It's just a shock how sophisticated technology is becoming. It's way too dangerous for mankind to have his hands on it. If you can imagine having a home where you've got children, and you would never think of having a loaded gun anywhere in the, you know, unless it was in a safe under lock and key. But imagine that you decided, you know what, I know that we have pretty sophisticated rifles in this house and AK-47s, but you know what, I don't think there's anything to worry about. In fact, I keep all my guns loaded all over the house. And, you know, my sons can show their friends the weapons and maybe test them out here and there. You know, we'll be careful. You get more and more people with their fingers on the trigger, and sooner or later something bad's going to happen when there's no discipline, there's no ability to be able to protect oneself or from others that may be careless. Or maybe in the name of some religion or some belief or some outfit claim, well, we're going to go over the cliff and it's God's will. That's not true. And again, one of the most dangerous things that people can do is to recreate God in their image. Well, God has a rock group. And well, I like rock music. You know, I think God has a rock group in heaven. That's me. That's an example of me creating God in my own image. God's not up for those kind of games. He's up for intellectual honesty, for morality, for people that try to do the right things for the right reasons and ask God to be a part of their lives and guide their thinking. That's what has to happen in the White House. I'm not suggesting that it has or hasn't in the past. I don't know. But here's an opportunity, and these are not a dime a dozen. God is not going to forever wait for the light bulb to go on in our heads and for us to finally say, you know what, I think it's time to obey God. I think it's time to get him into the mix. How can you expect there to be blessings for your efforts unless you do that? I suppose many people have said, well, I've always managed to get by. I've managed to cut corners. I've managed to make a very good living doing these things. And God is thinking, you know what? I've allowed him the opportunity to go here, there, and elsewhere. I've given him the ability to have talents in certain areas of, say, money management or political management of various natures. And therefore, if he thinks that he's doing this all on his own, I'll yank the rug out from under him. I don't care. I don't care because at this point, I'm tired of people trying to recreate me in their image and ignoring my laws and my statutes and ways of life and the Ten Commandments and that which would bring happiness. I mean, is life for real or not? Are these things for real or not? I say they're provable. I say that it's important for us to understand our roots and where we came from and the potential that we have if we will follow God. So not only is Donald Trump being inaugurated today, it'll be days after when you get this, but it's not just that. It's going to be all of America on trial. Because God is not bound to forever wait until all Americans finally repent and change. We see a time here where very few people are serious about God. God will make them serious one way or another. There's so much depth to evaluate on a subject like this. It merits more time. I hope that that our current president is successful. I hope that our past presidents have been successful in imparting that which is good that would be very helpful for the world. We have to be above politics. We have to stand for what is important, what is going to be best for a society. It is a way of give and not of war. It's a way of love and interest in other people at home and abroad, in and out of families. Important for that, where everybody can win, where everybody can be successful. There have to be no losers, no people embarrassed, no people left behind.
but it's up to the individual. God is very, very mindful of the fact that people have to choose. You want to have more character? You have to choose. Is God over obeying human beings at a time when that makes no sense? We have to do the things that are right for the right reasons. Whether we get paid for it or not, we have to do that which we can. See, people don't understand that there are conditions of obedience that arise when people exercise their ability to do the right things. The right thing now is to rally behind our current leader and pray that we can avoid embarrassments and retrogression, difficulties, and maybe even pain. Instead, to promote cooperation, esteem others above ourselves, be thankful for the variety of people that we have on this earth that can pull together and potentially make a wonderful future world. Whether that happens or not, Jesus Christ will guarantee that it will happen when he very soon comes back to this earth. Let's look forward to that time, because only then, with God, are all things possible. That's mentioned several times in the Bible, and for good reason, because we are very dependent on a great Creator that can make a huge difference for us and enable us to walk through the future without fear. And so I see I'm running out of time, but I would be remiss once again if I didn't encourage you to ask for free literature. You can get hard copies of everything that we print, including a correspondence course of the Bible, or you can go online and pick it up. You can go to ucg.org, ucg.org, and you will see offering for any number of pieces of material, even the notes of past sermons, and fascinating information on a variety of subjects. It helps to reinforce the fact that there is a great God that's not only in heaven, but is planning to be resident on earth. And to download any information or to look for further contact, you can go to our webpage, ucg.org. UCG, that's United Church of God, O-R-G. And you can also take advantage of the telecasts that we have on most

0: 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And now, we bring you today's message from the Word of God, the Bible. Hosea chapter 7, just one verse for today, verse number 14, Hosea chapter 7 and verse 14. And they have not cried unto me with their heart when they howled upon their beds. They assemble themselves for corn and wine, and they rebel against me. The message today is entitled, A Heart Cry Follows Through. A Heart Cry Follows Through. We have just completed a tremendous week of meetings for revival and evangelism, MREs as we call them, and the evangelist brought some wonderful spiritual meals ready to eat for us, and it was a blessing. And I think that perhaps more than any other set of meetings that we've had, we were very responsive to God's dealings in our lives. After two of the messages, just about everyone present responded to the invitation. And so decisions were made, I think, that potentially can impact our Christian life and our Christian walk for years and years to come and impact our church. Now, there's talk today in some Christian circles against the idea of making decisions. They say it's not good to put people on the spot, you know, and to bring them to the point of decision. And they especially don't like what we call the divide-decide invitation, you know, where, you know, you're either on one side or the other, and there's no being in the middle. And people don't like those kind of invitations sometimes. And the people who are against them will say, well, you know, growth is gradual rather than in leaps. Well, this week we had a few divide-decide invitations. And can I tell you that divide-decide invitations are biblical? Now, I don't do it like that every Sunday when we have an invitation. If we did it all the time, it would get pretty intense, you know. But it is biblical. Joshua 24:15. Joshua said, if it seem evil unto you to serve the Lord, choose you this day whom you will serve, whether the gods which your fathers served that were on the other side of the flood, or the gods of the Amorites in whose land ye dwell. But as for me and my house, we will serve the Lord. And Joshua divided the side. He said, which way are you going to go? 1 Kings chapter 18, Elijah did the same thing. Elijah came unto all the people and said, how long halt ye between two opinions? See, we all want to halt in the middle sometimes. You know, we don't like divide-decide invitations. They're very convicting, you know. I'm either totally right with God or I'm not, you know. And it's rough on us sometimes. But wait, he said, how long halt ye between two opinions? If the Lord be God, follow him. But if Baal, then follow him. And so Elijah gave that divide-decide invitation. And Jesus said something very similar. He said, no man can serve two masters. For either he will hate the one and love the other, or else he will hold to the one and despise the other. Ye cannot serve God and mammon. And so Jesus said, you got to go one way or the other. Kind of a divide-decide invitation. Now, spiritual growth, I believe, can be both gradual, but it can also be by leaps or by crises. And when I look at my life, I could see great spiritual growth accomplished when I made a spiritual decision, usually responding to a public invitation, kind of like we did last week, and the things that God did in my heart that stuck with me from those times. Now, the people that are against invitations and challenging people to make a decision, they will point to the many decisions that are afterwards neglected. But may I say that that problem is not with making decisions. That's a problem with the person who doesn't follow through on the decision. And that's what we read in Hosea 7. Look down at our verse again, verse 14. They have not cried unto me with their heart. It wasn't a heart cry. They have not cried unto me with their heart when they howled upon their beds. They assemble themselves for corn and wine, and they rebel against me. Let's pray. Father, I ask that you would help us to understand what it is to have the heart cry that follows through. And I pray that you would fill me with your Spirit so that I can speak your word and about your words in a way that is honoring and pleasing to you and challenging and motivating and helpful to each one of us as we want to have that heart cry that follows through. We don't want to simply howl upon our beds in some type of repentance that does not last. Lord, we want to have that heart cry, and I pray that you'd help us in Jesus' name. Amen. In Hosea 7, the people of Israel had heard the preaching of Hosea and of other prophets of the Lord, and that preaching stirred them to return to the Lord and repent of their sins and make decisions for God. They could be overheard howling upon their beds. Yet the Lord knew their hearts. And he said, they have not cried unto me with their heart when they howled upon their beds. Why is that? Well, I want us to see, first of all today, the rarity of a heart cry. The rarity of a heart cry. Because too often, the decisions we make are not the heart cry that they need to be. Psalm 78, verse 35 says, they remembered that God was their rock and the high God their Redeemer. Nevertheless, they did flatter him with their mouth, and they lied unto him with their tongues, for their heart was not right with him, neither were they steadfast in his covenant. A covenant is a solemn agreement. And these people in Hosea, as well as the ones discussed in Psalm 78, which I think, talking about the same group of people, they did not keep the agreement that they made with God. They didn't follow through on their decision. And that situation is a real danger. It always has been a real danger. It was a danger back in Old Testament days. Isaiah 29:13, wherefore the Lord said, for as much as this people draw near me with their mouth and with their lips do honor me, but have removed their heart far from me. Jeremiah 3:10, yet for all this, her treacherous sister Judah hath not turned unto me with her whole heart, but feignedly, saith the Lord. Feignedly means artificially. So it was a danger in Old Testament days. It was a situation in New Testament days. Jesus gave the famous parable of the sower. How many know what I'm talking about? I like to call it the parable of the soils, because really it's about four types of soil that are a place for the seed of the Word of God. And the soil, the four types of soil, are the four types of hearts that we can have when the Word of God is planted in our heart. How do we respond? Jesus talks about the stony ground this way. Matthew 13, verse 20. But he that received the seed into the stony places is the same as he that heareth the word, and anon with joy receiveth it, yet he hath not root in himself, but dureth for a while. And when tribulation or persecution ariseth because of the word, by and by is offended. Now that word dureth means endures. He endures for a while. In other words, the word is planted on his heart, and his heart is called stony ground because the plant springs up, but it doesn't endure because of tribulation or persecution. Sometimes we're like that. We make a decision, we're excited about it, but our heart is like thorny ground, and there's persecution, there's trouble, and so we don't follow through. Jesus said also about another kind, that's stony ground, also the thorny ground. Verse 22, he also that receives seed among the thorns is he that heareth the word, and the care of this world and the deceitfulness of riches choke the word and becometh unfruitful. So it's true in New Testament days, Old Testament days, and it's a danger in our day. The seed of the word is planted. Sometimes we receive it with joy. It springs up in our heart. But then we fail to follow through on what God has told us to do. We fail to do what we decided for God. So we see the rarity of a heart cry. Why is that? Let's look at number two, the repressing of a heart cry. How does the heart cry get repressed? Because none of us makes a decision at a church service or a preaching time or an invitation. None of us makes a decision thinking, yeah, I'm going to make this decision, but I'm not going to do it. We're not like that. We're sincere. You know, we mean it. So how is it that this heart cry then gets repressed? First of all, we get discouraged by opposition. discouraged by opposition. Because you know what? It's tough. It's tough to follow through on a decision for God. That's why Jesus said in Matthew 13:21 that he endures for a while. But then when tribulation troubles or persecution comes, then they're offended and they quit. For example, maybe this past week you made a decision to be a witness for Christ, and so you got some gospel tracts and you said, you know what? I'm going to give out some gospel tracts. And so Thursday or Friday or yesterday, you went and you gave out a gospel tract, and guess what happened? Somebody said, get that stuff out of here. What are you doing spreading religious propaganda? I don't want your Bible stuff. Get away. And you're like, oh, I'm not going to do that anymore. Yeah, you know what happened? There was a little bit of trouble, a little bit of persecution. You say, little bit? I felt so embarrassed. Compared to what Jesus suffered, that's nothing, huh? Compared to what they're suffering in Myanmar and other places, that's nothing, right? But when we have that trouble or that persecution, then we endure for a little while and then we quit. We went home and we told our husband and wife about our decision, and they're like, what? We're not going to do that in our family. We're afraid of what our husband or wife will say, or we're afraid what our kids will say, or grandkids, or neighbors, or whatever. Hey, this is what discourages us from having the heart cry. It represses that heart cry when we get discouraged by opposition. I think the second way it's repressed is when we're deceived by the world. And again, Jesus, Matthew 13:22, he that received the seed among the thorns hears the word, but the cares of this world and the deceitfulness of riches choke the word, and he becomes unfruitful. So what happens? The care of this world and the deceitfulness of riches choke it out. Our whole life is, if we're not careful, focused on finances. Here, the little kids in elementary, you got to learn that stuff so you can get a good job and make a lot of money. Then you get in high school, you got to take a variety of courses and try different things because you got to be able to do a lot of different things so you can make a lot of money. And then you get out of school and you get a job, and they say, you know what, I'm not making enough money. We got to raise the minimum wage, or we got to find a better job, or we got to press the boss to give me a raise, and because I got to make more money, you know. And then you get to middle age and you're like, man, here I am middle age. I got to make some more money. I got to start setting aside money for retirement. And then you retire and you're like, man, I better not spend it too fast because I got to have enough finances, you know. And our whole life is, and we get to the end and it's like, what did we just live for? See, the cares of this world and the deceitfulness, the trickery of riches choked out the word, so we didn't do what God wanted us to do and follow through on our decisions with a real heart cry. Discouraged by opposition, deceived by the world, and the last one, distracted by routine. Look at our verse again in Hosea. Are you still there? Hosea 7:14. What was the problem with these people in Hosea 7:14? These people who cried, who did not cry with their heart, but held upon their beds. What was their problem? It says they assemble themselves for corn and wine. Ooh, that was it. They assembled themselves for corn and wine. How wicked. Wait a minute. There's nothing wrong with eating corn. Nothing wrong with assembling with other people to do it. Now, what about wine? Well, we know the Bible is clearly against the drinking of alcoholic beverage. Proverbs 23 says we're not even to look at it. Habakkuk 2 pronounces a woe on us if we give it to somebody else. So it's obvious we're not supposed to take part in alcoholic beverage in anyway. Well, in the New Testament, there's basically just one word for wine. And it means the fruit of the vine. Sometimes it's the alcoholic fruit of the vine. Sometimes it's not. And in the New Testament, you have to look at the verses around it to be able to tell what kind of wine it is. Is it the alcoholic kind, or is it the best kind? Like the kind Jesus made that was fresh from the vine, you know, that he made by his miracle, the non-alcoholic kind. Okay, what kind of fruit of the vine is it? But in the Old Testament, there's a number of different words for wine. And in our verse, this word for wine is actually the one that means the new wine. The new wine. And I understand that to mean the kind that's just fresh from the grape. Not alcoholic at all. Freshly squeezed. This new wine is what they were assembling to do. So, okay, Pastor, so what's the problem? They were assembling to eat some corn and drink some grape juice. Why is that a problem? I think what the verse is saying is they were just going on in their normal routine. Here, God had worked in their heart. They made a decision for God. They howled upon their beds, but they didn't make any changes in their normal routine. They just went on the same as they were before they had howled upon their beds. Nothing changed with their schedules. Nothing changed with their lives. Nothing changed with their practices. They just kept assembling for corn and wine just like they always did. They howled upon their beds in some form of repentance, but they didn't allow their decision to bring about real growth and real change. And so at the end of the verse, it says, in essence, by doing that, they were rebelling against the Lord. Why is that? Sometimes, if you're not careful, a decision that you make, which is great, I'm for that, at a public invitation or something like that, it's great, but it can become a mechanism to simply ease your conscience or ease the conviction of the Spirit. You know, I'll just go forward and genuflect. You know what genuflect means? Get down on your knees, get back up, you know. And then now I feel better. But wait a second. The decision is not the end. The decision is the beginning. Now, I know why we think it's the end, because I'm like this too. When the Lord starts convicting us about something, it's a struggle. Because we're like, oh man, I've done that my whole life and now what's wrong? Or I haven't been doing that my whole life and I'm supposed to do that? Oh man, I don't know. If I do that, what's going to happen? And we struggle. And then finally, the Lord keeps convicting us. And finally we say, okay, Lord, I surrender all. I'll do what you want. You died for me. You're my Savior. So, of course, I'll do what you want with my life. I surrender this area to you. Whew! And a great relief comes. We think, man, I'm glad that's over. Can I tell you, that's just the beginning? Okay, because now comes following through on it. Otherwise, you're just using that as some kind of a mechanism to help you feel better. But that's not what the decision is about. The decision is the first step to get you on track for following through on what God wants you to do. And opposition will repress that. Pressures of this world and finances will repress that. And routine. Just, I'm busy. I just don't have time for this or that. I'm just busy. And the routine will keep you from following through. So I want to finish today with the revealing of a heart cry. The revealing of it. How do we know if our decision is really going to be a heart cry? How do we know if our revival is real and lasting, or if it's a revival in name only? It's if we trust the Lord to enable us to follow through. So quickly today, I am going to give you, if we have time, 10 ways to follow through. If I get sidetracked, I'll finish them another time. But I'm going to go quickly, and I'm going to also give you the two main passages they come from, and you can do some further study on those in your leisure. Okay, they are Genesis 39, the story of Joseph and how he followed through on his commitment to do right and not give in to Potiphar's wife and temptation. And he followed through and resisted temptation and succeeded in that way. And the other one is 2 Kings chapter 22 and 23. And this is King Josiah. And King Josiah got into the Word of God, experienced personal revival, and then he led his whole nation in revival as the king. And some of the things that he did to help them follow through and not just have it be a revival in name only. So I'm going to give you these 10 things. Number one, confess it as sin to God. Confess it as sin to God. If you made a decision this week, it's not enough to come forward, kneel or sit and pray and go back, unless during that prayer you are confessing it as sin to God. God, this was against you. That's what Genesis 39, verse 9, Joseph said, there's none greater in this house than I, neither hath he kept back anything from me but thee, because thou art his wife. How then can I do this great wickedness and sin against God? You see, we need to confess it as sin against God. One evangelist said, none of this sinning in retail and then confessing in wholesale. Okay, that's what we do sometimes. Josiah, he tore his clothes. He was so broken over his sin. He agreed with God about it. And that's what confess means. So number one, confess it as sin against God. Number two, forsake that sin. If you want it to be a heart cry that follows through, then you need to forsake that sin. Proverbs 28:13, he that covereth his sin shall not prosper, but whoso confesseth and forsaketh them shall have mercy. Forsake means, I don't want to do it anymore. Okay, I'm putting it off. And that's going to lead me to another passage. If you want to turn to this one, you can. Ephesians chapter 4, 22 to 24. Because when we forsake that sin, it means we've got to put it off. Verse 22 says that you put off the old man, which is corrupt according to the deceitful lusts. When we make a decision for Christ, that's the beginning. Now we got to put it off. If we decided about some sinful habit in our life, we got to put it off. If we decided about the sin of neglecting something good God wants us to have in our lives, we've got to put that off and say, I'm not going to be like that anymore. We've got to forsake that sin. Forsaking is the attitude that says, I don't want that sin anymore. I don't want to sin like that again. I hate that sin because the price that Christ had to pay for it. That's what makes us hate sin when we think about the price that Christ had to pay, shedding his blood. In Genesis 39, it came to pass as she spake to Joseph day by day that he hearkened not unto her to lie by her or to be with her. So every single day he just said, nope, not going to do it. Not going to do it. He forsook that temptation and that sin. And then Josiah, he hated the sin enough that he actually destroyed all the idols and he killed the priests who were the priests of those idols. So he took it seriously about forsaking that sin. And we have got to put off the old man. To hear the conclusion of this message, we hope you'll tune in again next week.
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Chat with Pat asked me, what do you call a bear with no teeth? 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

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I hope that you're all having a great time out there in the Venice area, the Northport area. 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It is the Jersey Hour. We do get her done in 23 minutes because we're from Jersey and we're in a hurry. And it's been fantastic to be here on the air for so long. I want to thank everybody for helping us out. I want to thank the, obviously, Kara, who's my partner in crime and other things, and music. And we've been playing throughout the winter here down in the Keys, having fun down here at the Dive Bar and Tavernier. That's at Florida Avenue. We've played the Caribbean Club, which is a famous place, so we also played there. We also played at the Catch, which is in Key Largo. We played at the Island Grill, both in Isla Mirada and in Ocean Point. And that's in Tavernier. We've also got the chance to play at Angela's here in town. That's in Key Largo. And obviously, Kara plays with the Key Largo Jam Band at the Big Chill and also at the 333, where every Thursday you can catch them. Every Thursday at the 333, and you can catch them each week. This is Dr. Lou, and this is the Dr. Lou Show. We're going to play some great songs for you today. But before that, we want to mention the Wee Fib Band, which we're going to have some songs played for them. We're coming out with an album. We now have six songs. The first is called I Wish That I Was From Ireland. And we have five other songs that we're going to put on our album. So it's been a wonderful time. We've been playing around down at the Isla Mirada Moose. We've been playing at the 333. And we played at the Caribbean Club for their Irish Festival. And that is the Wee Fib Band. So look up the Wee Fib Band, F-I-B. It's a fake Irish band. And you can check us out in this next song. Check out the Irish music. And this next song is one of the songs going on to the Wee Fib album. And it's called Going Home Alone. I hope you like the song. It's a really fun song. I think you're going to like it. This is your doctor, Dr. Lou. And this song is a Dr. Lou original, Going Home Alone.

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Thank you. You know.

this is your doctor, Dr. Lou, and this is the Dr. Lou Show. And it is one of the privileged few, in fact, to be on the air here with you. It is an amazing station there, WKDW. All the staff there, great people, trying their best to bring you the entertainment that you just don't get everywhere else. So if you're going to support something, make sure you're doing something out there. Go out there and check them out and go do good things for the station and also for yourselves. Make sure that you're being good to each other. It's the most important thing that we do today, because we never know how the dark forces start to come along. And we've been writing some music lately. Dr. Lou's been writing some music. There's some strange vibrations going on in the world, I think. And we're kind of getting these vibrations. And sometimes we write some songs that just, you never know who's coming to knock at the door. And, you know, it could be the greatest thing or maybe not. But you got to be aware. And no matter what happens, you don't give in. You be good to each other. Treat each other well, because every person you know is exactly the same value as you, no more, no less. And that's what makes it beautiful, because we're all one. We're all one group of people trying to be good. And I believe that about people. I do believe things, and I tend to believe rather than believe, but that there are some things that go on that are worth talking about. And this song is a cool song that we wrote just recently. I hope you enjoy it. It might be a little dark for some of you, but it has a good message, I think.

0: drinks and the jams we love. You'll love it, I know you will. Mile marker 85 at the State Street Bridge. It's a place you just gotta see. Then we get to the Keys and the Island Grill. We'll be in the place to be. Island Grill is the place to be.
1: Ah, we're for our friends. That was for Sam Nicola and the Island Grill. You heard the dive bar earlier. We're going to do some more commercials for some of our other establishments like the Caribbean Club and for the Catch. And now we're going to be coming in. Dr. Lou and Kara are going to be coming back into the Bayside in June when we come back from our tour. But it should be fun. Hopefully this show won't be too long in the tooth and we'll be able to get back into and cut a few more shows more often. The music has been a fantastic journey. And the fact that the music has brought us to where we are, it comes from places that I don't think most of us understand. And I don't think I can understand it. So I think it comes partially from dreams. And I believe that when you're writing songs and you're a songwriter like I am, a lot of the songs come from places, and I don't ask questions anymore. I never really did, but I would think to myself, where are these words coming from? They're certainly not things I'm conjuring up and thinking about on the fly. So they're coming from somewhere. So I was fishing through the computer today and I found a dream that I wrote down from a long time ago. Now, keeping in mind that this was the early stages of Dr. Lou's radio program, about three years in, and we just started working with Dan Aykroyd, and you heard some of his liners. But basically, this dream was written down on April 21st, 2006, and I'm just going to read what the dream was. It was Dr. Lou. I was working in Philadelphia with Bob Goldthwait on a movie. Now, Bob Goldthwait was that crazy guy who was on the Police Academy movie that used to do all that stuff. And we ended up hanging around with Dan Aykroyd in this dream. On the movie, we met Gary Busey, who I called Nick Nolte. And he was telling me about this guy Seymour, who was a Truman Capote guy. And Truman had loads of bling on his hands and he knew me somehow. Because he was walking and he yelled out, Dr. Lou. So then we were walking back to somewhere, maybe back to work with Dan Aykroyd, and we were talking about the Elwood Blues moves. Then suddenly Dan turned into Elwood, which happens in dreams sometimes, and he started making odd fear faces as we crossed the street. At that point, we were walking side by side. And I was about to tell Dan that the greatest thrill for me would be to do the Blues Brothers, Jake, with him. But I never got, before I could ask him, he started to take a phone call on a cell phone. He walked over to a large tree. Then he started to jump in vain at a branch. I thought, I'll go over and help him. And the tree actually lowered its branch in the middle like a U-shape and grabbed him and pulled him up into the tree. The next thing, he was shimmying up the branches further into the tree, still taking this call. He went over to a bushy part of the tree, and he settled on an outer branch. The next thing I knew, he fell over backwards on the other side of the tree. I ran over to him, and he was lying on his side on another smaller tree. I asked him if he was okay. He said, "How do you think I am? I just fell out of a tree into a tree." I said to him, "Well, I think you've accomplished something because it's quite interesting and indeed hard to fall out of one tree into another tree, and most people don't do that unless it's a windstorm." So permit me to apologize for that weird dream, but you know, dreams are strange, and don't underestimate the dreams because the dreams are really, really important. We don't know where they come from. We spend our lives trying to figure out why we dream and what that all means. And dreams do mean things. So be aware and don't be afraid to dream. And don't be afraid to daydream either. Daydreaming is very, very important because your goals in your mind manifest by your dreams. So when you dream of something and you want something in the world, and the universe has to give it to you, and you can just follow your dreams. And I believe Dr. Liu has done that over his life. And, you know, it could have been a little bit better, a little different. But I can't argue that we have had a great time. And it is such a privilege to be here on the air with you. We will be on the air again, hopefully into the future, and have some fun together. And with some new songs and some new fun, check out drlewandkara.com, missionfrommom.com. 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This is your doctor, and I say it every time, take it easy.

This is Dr. Lou and the Dr. Lou Radio Show. It's the Jersey Hour, and we get her done in 23 minutes because we're from Jersey and we're in a hurry. We are building this show on our new platform, and we hope that this test works out for us. Some of what you hear may be new to our show, but rest assured, this program is for the good of all. Please remember, first and foremost, to be good to each other. There never was and never will be a good reason to hurt anyone. All the things in the world you may possess, and if you hurt another to get it, it all amounts to nothing. It's parasitical at best and evil at worst. All you need to do is look inside and you'll see. Some of us rarely do that, but once you do, there's no going back. So today we have some new songs and some older ones for you that send a message of goodness, kindness, and love. This first song is dedicated to our country.

0: and the jams we love. You'll love it, I know you will. I'll mark 85 at the Snake Creek Bridge. It's a place you just gotta see. Man, we get to the Keys and the Island Grill. We'll be in the place to be. Island Grill is the place to be.
1: This is Dr. Lou and the Dr. Lou Show. Thank you all for stopping in and listening to our music today. We had a great tribute to American people. The American people have a duty to ourselves and to others to be the best at being good and doing the right thing. And we hope that in the future we continue to do that and that we make ourselves an example for what can be done voluntarily. There is no way to legislate goodness. Anytime anyone wants to legislate something or make someone do something, it cannot be done for the good of the people. The people need to do it voluntarily, and that means not take advantage of people. That means not do things to people to hurt people, to do things that are the right thing, and to step up and be the kind of people that we can. And we all know that, and we're happy to be here on WKDW in the Northport area, and happy to be on the air here giving you some music today from the arsenals of Dr. Lou's backdoor Jersey kind of music type. We were just watching some things. Karen and I, we're out on the road. We're out on the road every Wednesday at the Dive Bar in Tavernier. And we're watching some new music and putting together some new shows. So if you get a chance, stop in. Talk to us at www.missionfrommom.com. And also at drloumusic.com and some of the other Dr. Lou associated websites, including drlou.org. which is kind of new, and we're going to tie that all together. And a lot of our writings and messages of hope are going to be coming out over the next period of months. And we hope that some of you, and or all of you, want to take a listen to it. And, you know, we're not saying we believe 100% in one side or the other side. We say that we believe in each other. And we believe that we can do great things together. And the evidence of that is this shows like this, the Jersey Hour, and the great programming that you find on WKDW and the whole gang over there. Make sure you support the station. Make sure the station gets a little bit of your time and some of your finances if you should feel the way to do that. But in other cases, support others. Support other people. And there's nothing better in the terms of making yourself feel better than to know that what you've done has helped other people along their way. And that's a big thing. When you look into your pocketbook, or you look at your home, or you look at all the items that you have, once you achieve that, there's, yes, it's natural to ask the question, what's next? And this next song is about a couple of guys from Jersey that went different ways, but both ended up touching people, one some far more than others, and some in ways that, you know, we might like or not. But it's a Dr. Lou original, and it's called Two Guys, Two Boys from Jersey. Not guys, boys.

I guess I'll go. And that's something that we've been thinking about. And when, after the fall of Dr. Luz in Roebling, New Jersey, due to political, call it bias, if you will, and some familiar bias at the same time. Some of our family members were not very good to us. But the message that we left was one of care, one of love for the people who came to Dr. Luz, and they became a family. And our original matriarch, Mrs. Marge Pica, she had a vision, and she saw that vision in the plans that we had built for Dr. Luz, and said, I will help you if you follow this plan that you have in your business plan, your mission statement. And it was done. And we had our good friend Dan Aykroyd come on and talk about that at one point, where he said, you know, Dr. Luz is a place where people who enjoy music and enjoy the camaraderie of a family-like environment can have both of those things in tandem. And that's very important, that we do things that draw together our joy of what we do in life and the family level, the people that go along with it. And my dear brother, who kind of got misled along the way and did the best to walk the fence, I wrote this song about him as a man who wanted something but didn't have the fortitude to stand up and to really express what he wanted. And the people around him kind of went over him. And the name of the song is called Mouse. His own words, Mouse. This is Dr. Lou and the Dr. Lou Show. I hope you love it. I hope you love this song.

Das sage ich euch später. Erstmal ein Solo. Paul.

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0: time for the joke of the day. 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
0: Gesundheit.

in the morning, bars are all closing, now I'm all alone. Sun will be rising soon, tomorrow's dawning, but there's no one to talk to.

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What did the rope say after it tangled? 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

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Mom told her daughter, "Go to bed. 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
1: Greetings, friends. This evening we feature a show that sprung from one of the most brilliant minds in radio, Carlton E. Morse. We introduced you to him last October with an episode from Adventures by Morse. Morse was, in a sense, a Dr. Jekyll and Mr. Hyde. He was the creator and tireless writer of the long-running daily drama One Man's Family. That's the Jekyll half. When Mr. Hyde came out, Morse thrilled listeners with murder, torture, voodoo, and things going bump in the night. His masterpiece was I Love a Mystery, which aired multiple times a week from 1939 to 44 in 15-minute installments. It was revived on Mutual in 1949. Between the runs, Morse created and produced I Love Adventure on ABC. These were complete 30-minute episodes starring the heroes of I Love a Mystery, Jack Packer, Doc Long, and Reggie York. 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
3: Jack Packer and Reggie York report to London at once for assignment in diamonds for the Dutch government. Signed, the 21 old men of 10 Gramercy Park.

0: I Love Adventure. The American Broadcasting Company presents a new Carlton E. Morse production featuring the international escapades of Jack, Doc, and Reggie. Tonight's incident brings you the $100 million manhunt.
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0: Here you are. Keep the change. Come on, Archie.
1: Ah, back again, Mr. Packard and Mr. York.
2: Good morning.
0: Back again, and a nice day for it.
1: It is indeed, sir. Won't you go right into the great reception hall?
0: Are the old boys waiting for us?
1: I believe they are, Mr. York. Right inside, please.
0: Righto. Jove, I never get over how that great door opens so loudly from the outside and closes without a sound from the inside.
3: The draperies have already been pulled from before the great mirror.
0: Which means we're about to go into session.
3: Come on, let's move down into the room a little. Huh?
4: Gentlemen, welcome back to London. You're both looking fit after your most successful engagement in returning the pearl of great price to her Burmese temple last week.
0: She didn't give us too much trouble.
4: I hope you'll have the same to report after today's assignment. But first, one word about your old ally, Doc Long.
0: I say, you have word of him?
4: A rumor has come into our possession that Doc Long is somewhere along the outer Mongolian border.
0: Then the red-headed Texan's still alive.
4: There seems to be that possibility. We will continue to follow up our lead. Now then, a matter of great concern to the Dutch nation has suddenly come to a head. I will let Mounir van Huygens, our Holland representative, give you your orders.
5: This assignment involves the rape of my government's treasury of $100 million worth of diamonds and the circumvention of a group of unprincipled men who now possess them.
0: Where do we start?
5: First, the history of these gems. When the Germans swept into the Low Countries in 1940, the cities of Antwerp and Amsterdam were the diamond-cutting centers of the world. The bulk of the government's wealth in cut and uncut diamonds were in the vaults of those cities.
0: Ah, quite. Nazi loot.
5: Exactly. They were taken to Berlin. After the defeat of Germany, they disappeared. $100 million in diamonds gone.
0: You have a trace of them now?
5: Perhaps. At least we have a clue. To intercept and recover them is your assignment.
4: Thank you, Dr. van Huygens. Gentlemen, you have 1 hour in which to board the American transatlantic stratoliner for Paramaribo, Dutch Guiana. You will pose as James Perry and Albert Young, businessmen looking for mahogany. At the Amsterdam Hotel in Paramaribo, you will be awaited by a trustworthy agent. Further instructions will come from him.
0: Jove, Dutch Guiana of all places.
3: That's all?
4: That is all, except this. Yours is a most dangerous and urgent mission.

0: Notre Dame Hotel, you said, senor?
1: That's right, driver. Is this it?
0: Si, senor. I will bring in your luggage.
2: Better nip in fast, Jack. Do you suppose this is a sample of the climate?
1: There you go.
2: Made it, by Jove. You know, if somebody'd break a bottle of champagne over my head, I'd be launched.
1: Oh, I see. This isn't half bad. After that trip from the docks, music in the lounge and all that.
3: Senores?
1: Perry's my name. This is Mr. Young.
3: Oh, si. We received your wireless. Will you register, please?
0: Your bag, senores. Very small. A little wet.
1: Positively soggy. Here, keep change.
0: Gracias, senor.
3: Here, Pedro. Take those bags and show the gentleman to número 21.
1: 21? You say that is a familiar ring.
0: 21 old.
1: Hey, Reggie. Quiet.
3: Is something wrong? Senor Barin selected the room. He's expecting you.
1: Senor Barin?
4: Yeah, of course. Will you let Senor Barin know we've arrived?
3: But that is not necessary, senores. His room adjoins yours. He's waiting for you.
4: I see. All right, bring the bags, Pedro. Come on, Reggie.

0: still no answer?
1: The Senor Barran occupies the adjoining suite. He's either deaf or else he stepped out.
0: Queer. My friend Barran is our contact man from the 21 old men. He'd be on the job. I say, does it rain all the time in Dutch Guiana?
1: Not quite, but plenty.
0: Oh, look here, Jack. This French window opens on a covered veranda.
1: So what?
0: Well, if all the rooms on this side open out onto the balcony, we might do a bit of prowling.
1: That makes sense. If Barran doesn't come to us, let's go to him, huh?
0: Sure, how the heavens do open up.
1: Ah, here it is. Same type of French window as our room.
0: Ah, and it's unlocked.
1: Let's go in. Close the door.
2: Hey, Reggie.
0: Hmm?
2: Reggie, come here.
0: What now? Oh, look here. Dead.
1: Very dead. Knife when his back was turned.
0: Well, do you suppose this is Barran?
1: Who else?
0: Now, who gives us our instructions?
1: Hey, don't take out your gun, but back me up.
0: Righto.
3: I have made a mistake.
0: Who's there? A little French dame.
1: No mistake if you were looking for Mr. Barran's room.
0: Oh, no, you don't.
3: Monsieur, let me go.
1: If you're a friend of Barran's, we want to talk to you.
0: Come inside.
3: Let me go, please, monsieur.
0: She's skittish, isn't she?
1: Take it easy. If you're a friend of Barran's, we want some information.
3: You are hurting my wrist. Please, monsieur.
1: Take a look on the floor over there.
3: Oh, mon Dieu. He's hurt.
1: He's dead.
3: Oh, then already I'm too late.
1: You came to warn him? You know who knifed him in the back?
3: Oh, no, no, monsieur. How do I know you are friends of his, monsieur?
1: We came here to meet him.
3: Were the men he was expecting? The men from London?
1: Yes, tell me, are you...
3: Oh, thank le bon Dieu, you're here, monsieur.
1: And tell us what's going on here.
3: Oh, no, no, dear. I must go. I shall be meet.
1: Not so fast. Go where? Who'll miss you?
3: Please, monsieur, I must hurry. Come at 9 o'clock tonight to the Leiden Café. 9 o'clock for certain.
1: Now, just a minute.
3: Ow!
0: Stop her, Reggie! Oh, sorry, Jack. She was too quick for me. What happened?
1: She sank her fangs into my hand.
0: I say, Jack, do you think there is such a place as the Leiden Café? And why 9 o'clock? Ah, what a business. Rain down our necks, police in our hair, and our contact man dead of knife poisoning.
1: Dutch police were very decent.
0: Oh, but not very helpful. I say, Jack, we're way out of town. The Leiden must be a Dutch Guiana version of an American roadhouse.
1: Police said it was out of town on the edge of some river.
0: We've been following a river for some time. We're completely out of touch with civilization. Why, say, there are lights on the left.
1: Yeah, we're turning in. Just right. Still a couple of minutes of nine.
4: This is the place, senores. The Leiden.
0: Here you are, driver.
4: Gracias, senor.
1: Come on, Reggie. Let's get in out of this rain.
0: Sure. Colorful, eh?
1: There's an empty booth over there. Come on.
0: Jack, did you ever see such a conglomeration of races?
1: A little bit of everything. Even an Indian.
0: What's funny about that? They owned this country once.
1: No, no, I mean an East Indian, a Hindu. High caste, too. Over there with the turban.
0: Oh, yes. Oh, and a handsome Johnny, too.
1: Nothing handsome about the rest of them.
0: Jack, I think we've been had.
1: Yeah, doesn't look too good.
0: Oh, here comes a waiter.
1: Looks more like a footpad.
5: What'll it be, mates?
1: Gin and tonic for me.
0: Just bring me tonic water.
5: This ain't no tourist dump, mates. Or maybe you're waiting for somebody.
1: Oh, no. Why?
5: Nothing. Nothing at all, mates. Be right with you.
1: Listen, Reggie. Either this is a trap or something's gone wrong.
0: There's certainly no sign of our French girl.
1: If it comes to a row, we'll shoot out those hanging lamps. We'll have a chance in the dark.
0: Uh-oh. Half a dozen of the boys have moved in between us and the door.
1: There's another door. They're at the other end of the bar.
0: Now, say, Jack, we can get behind the bar at this end if we have to. Let the boys slug it out among themselves in the dark.
1: They don't get separated.
0: No fear. Now, here come the drinks.
5: Here you are, mates.
1: Thanks. Here you are.
5: Keep your money. This here's on the house.
1: What do you mean, on the house?
5: It means you're our blinking guests. Till the boss gets here. That's what I mean.
1: Oh, I see. What do you think of that, Reggie?
5: Here's what I think of it.
1: And that takes care of the lights there. Hey, Reggie. Reggie, are you with me?
5: Right behind you, old boy. Keep going.
1: Duck down. Here we go, behind the bar.
5: Hey, what the place? Interference, Jack?
1: All right, Reggie. That was the bartender.
5: Listen to those blighters slugging each other out there in the dark.
1: Here's the door.
2: My word, but it's dark out here.
0: And a good thing, too, or they'd seen that door open.
2: Oh, say, this must lead to the second floor.
0: Quick, Reggie. Up those stairs, quick.
2: Right.
0: Easy on the steps.
2: Right now, old boy. It's like running about inside a coal bin.
0: Anywhere except into that lighted room at the end of the hall.
2: Here.
0: Let's try this one. Close the door softly, Reggie.
2: Yeah. Though I'd like to get my hands on that little French girlfriend we were to meet here.
0: She certainly led us into a trap. The window shades seem to be drawn. Maybe we could use a little light, huh?
2: See where we are. Here's the light switch.
0: Good. Yeah, that's better.
2: Hey, Reggie. Look here. By Jove. The French girl.
0: Trussed up and gagged. Untie her, Reg, while I take off the gag. There.
3: Oh, monsieur. You? Oh, mon Dieu, this is a miracle. You are alive.
2: There. Here, let me help you.
3: Oui. Oh, merci.
0: Maybe I owe you an apology after all, mademoiselle.
3: Madame, monsieur. Madame Barin.
0: Barin? He was your husband?
3: Oui. I have worked with him from the beginning. Some of the enemy found out and...
0: The enemy?
3: There is a group of international gangsters. They killed my husband. Now they tie me up.
2: No wonder you didn't keep your appointment.
0: And you know what we came here to find out from your husband?
3: Oui, monsieur. But of course.
0: Do you know your way around this rabbit warren, a place where we can hide out or at least get away safely?
3: Oui, monsieur. But we must hurry. What you seek is here in this place. And if we fail, it will be gone forever.
0: I hear water. Is that the river?
3: Oui, monsieur. I have brought you underground to the boathouse. The river is behind the cafe. There's a boat landing outside.
2: A perfect hideout. Well, I say it stopped raining for a change.
0: Okay, now bring us up to date quickly, madame.
3: Please. Not madame. I am Emily to all who are my friends.
2: Well, that's us. Friends of all beautiful women.
0: Hey, cut it out, Reddy. Emily, what's the story?
3: You saw the Hindu in the cafe?
0: Yeah, we saw him.
3: They call him Your Highness. I think that man killed my husband.
0: What makes you think so?
3: Always my husband used to say to me wherever we were. In Berlin, in Marseille, in Tunis, Tangier, Algiers. Everywhere he said, Emily, ma chérie, someday India will come to us or we will go to India. When that happens, it will be the end of the trail.
0: That fits. Reggie, now it's beginning to make sense.
2: What is?
0: India diamonds. There's only one place in the world where $100 million in diamonds could be sold and disappear forever. And Baran knew it.
2: By Jove. India. Those blighters hoard gold and gems.
3: Oui, monsieur. I heard my husband say so.
2: Well, then you think our Hindu Johnny's the buyer?
0: Either that or he's an agent.
3: And that is why I know he killed my husband.
0: No, wasn't any Hindu who killed Baran.
3: But my husband, he said...
0: The knife that killed your husband wasn't an Indian knife. More than that, it was wielded by a small person. Someone who didn't know much about the trick of killing with a knife.
3: How would you know all...
2: Listen.
0: Hey, the boat.
2: Sounds like it's coming up to the boathouse.
0: Watch it.
3: I will look and see who it is.
0: Be careful.
3: Carl! Luigi!
0: Hey, what are you doing?
3: They are friends, monsieur. Come. Be careful of the steps down to the boat landing.
2: Oh, hey, looks like we're in luck.
0: We could use a little help.
3: Carl, a bonheur, mon ami.
6: Emily, who are these men?
3: They are the men we expected, Carl. And be careful.
6: Oh. So, surround these men.
2: Here, what's going on? Another trap.
6: Keep your hands where they are. Luigi, take their weapons. Ali, Hans, shoot if they move.
2: We taking this deck?
0: How about that? Tricked by the same girl twice.
3: Tie them securely. They are dangerous men. Already the other gang has arrived. They bound and gagged me and tried to kill these two, but they escaped and saved me. Take no chance with these men.
6: A Portuguese gang has come to the Leiden Cafe?
3: Oui, they are inside now. They have a trap set for you. They were holding me as hostage. These men got me out.
0: And so you thank us by making us prisoners.
6: Quiet. Emily, they did not make you talk about that cache
3: Shh,
6: of diamonds.
3: Carl, these men have ears.
6: They will not be able to use them for long. Hans, Ali.
7: Yeah?
6: Load these men into the boat.
0: You're quite a girl, Emily.
3: You are nothing to me.
6: Quiet. Load these men into the boat. Take them up the river. Feed them to the piranhas.
7: Yeah, food for the fish.
0: Reggie.
2: Yes, Jack?
0: You're lying on my feet.
2: Oh, sorry, old boy. It's so dark I can't tell where I'm lying.
0: Still tied up, tight as ever.
2: I can't move a muscle. Between the ropes and the bilge water in the bottom of this tub,
0: I'm doing rather badly.
8: Can you feel my right foot when I move it?
0: Right in the small of my back.
8: See if you can reach it with your fingers. There's a safety razor blade slipped in between the sole.
0: Well, they're all for old razor blades. Why don't I think of things like that?
8: Never mind that. Do you feel it?
0: Just a moment. There.
8: You got it?
0: I have indeed.
8: Roll over here, back to back. Maybe you can cut my wrists free.
0: Right up.
8: Hey, hold it.
7: Quiet down there.
8: Keep sawing, but keep it quiet.
0: It's going to take a minute. Say, Jack, what's this piranha business?
8: What about him?
0: Well, that chap Carl, he said throw us to the piranhas.
8: Oh, devilish little fish about the size of sardines. Millions of them in these South American rivers. Most voracious animal alive. Anything falls in the river and the piranhas swarm like flies. Clean an animal or a man to the bone in 60 seconds.
0: Happy little critters, aren't they?
8: Hey, how are you coming? They're slowing down. Any luck?
7: Just around the next bend in the river, Hans. That'll be far enough.
0: Try now, old boy. A little more, Reggie. How's that?
8: I got it. Give me the razor blade. Now these ropes on my ankles. Now for you.
7: This is good enough. Throw over the anchor.
0: That's it. Now my legs. There. Now come on, you blighters.
8: Lie still and lay you down in the cockpit, Reggie. Play possum.
7: Come on, Hans. All aboard with them. Yeah, time to feed the fish.
8: Now, Reggie.
0: With pleasure. Now, that's one of them.
8: And here's number two.
0: Jack, that second man didn't try out.
8: Yeah, he couldn't. He was knocked cold. Tried to catch him, but he went over the side.
0: Listen to those fish piping.
8: I'm glad it's dark. It wouldn't be a pretty sight.
0: Now, say, Jack, come on, let's get out of here. This place gives me the willies.
8: I'll get the motor and head back downstream. Hey, Reggie, there's something that sticks in my mind.
0: I know. Those ruddy fish?
8: No, no. The way that French girl, Emily, looked at that fellow Carl. A new widow just doesn't have that sort of look in her eyes.
0: True. You mean she really isn't Baron's widow?
8: I don't know. But I do know this. She'd double-cross her own mother if it was profitable.
0: Well, here we are back at our jolly old hotel. Looks better in the sunshine. What now?
8: We start all over again. This is where we came in. Hello, new girl at the room clerk's desk.
0: Pretty, too.
8: I'll take care of that department. You relax.
0: Listen to the man.
9: Si, senores. What may I do for you, please?
8: That comes later. May we have the key to our room?
9: You are registered here?
8: Perry's my name. This is Mr. Young.
9: Si. We were expecting you. But you will have to register, please.
8: We've already registered. Early last night, room 21.
9: Oh, I will see. There is no record, senores.
0: But that's queer. Perry and Young, room 21.
10: Perry, Young.
8: Hello, how are you?
10: Name is Malcolm. Where are you to been all night? Mom, but I've been fair worried about you. Come upstairs.
8: Now, just a minute. This is another trap we...
10: Now, you're right to be suspicious, but perhaps these credentials will satisfy you.
0: Hello. I should think so.
8: All right, we'll go up with you, Mr. Malcolm.
10: Come in, gentlemen.
0: Well, say, Jack, that's our luggage.
10: Aye, I had it brought in here, hoping against hope you'd be back.
0: You had a bad bet most of the time.
8: Look here, Malcolm. If you're the man the 21 old men sent us down here to contact, why was Barin waiting for us?
10: Well, apparently the Barins intercepted the 21 old men's wireless and arranged to dispose of you under my nose.
8: The Barins? Then the French girl was his wife.
10: Emily, aye, she's Barin's widow. Either she or Barin himself must have intercepted the radiogram to me.
0: By Jove, I remember now. That girl clerk at the desk last night.
8: What about her?
0: Well, not the same one as on duty now. She wore dark glasses, had a funny hairdo, kept her head down. That must have been Emily, faking Spanish.
8: I thought she looked familiar, but I couldn't place her.
0: It was Emily. That's why we were never registered.
10: Ah, that explains it. Emily pretended to check you in, and then destroyed the registration card. You were just meant to vanish.
8: What kind of hotel management is that?
10: This is South America, Mr. Packard. Everything is pretty sketchy. Anyway, by the time I learned you were here, you had gone out to the Leiden Roadhouse. Hopped into a jeep and went out there. The place was a shambles.
0: They did it with their own little hot hands.
10: And you had disappeared. My orders were strictly against calling in the police. All I could do was wait.
2: But Barrin, who killed him? And who are the Barrins?
10: I can only answer one of those questions. The Barrins own the Leyden. They built it 3 years ago.
2: No wonder Emily knew the secret passage.
10: The Leyden holds many secrets. Among them, the hiding place of the stolen treasure.
2: But you don't know who killed Barrin.
10: There is still a mystery.
2: I could make a good guess with you. But who are Carl and Luigi? Those names have any significance to you?
10: Why do you ask that?
2: They arrived at the roadhouse by boat with a dozen plug uglies. They tried to liquidate us.
10: That completes the picture. Carl and Luigi are the other members of the original Barrin gang. They are the men who smuggled $100 million loot out of Berlin.
2: And there must be two sets of international crooks. That's what Emily meant about a second gang having arrived.
10: Hello, as the Portuguese gang arrived in the scene.
2: Yeah, they tied up Emily at the roadhouse and laid a trap for Carl and the rest of the Barrin boys.
0: You know, there seem to be international hoodlums under every rock these days.
2: What about the Hindu, Malcolm? Emily called him His Highness.
10: I trailed him and Barrin here from Spain. I knew eventually they'd lead me to the diamonds. That was when I cabled in Gramercy Park for help.
0: His Highness is able to buy $100 million worth of diamonds?
10: Not only able, but eager.
2: Probably willing to deal with whichever gang ends up with the stone, huh? Hey, do you say you have a jeep, Malcolm?
10: I have that.
2: And come along. We wasted enough time.
0: Where now, Jack?
2: Back to the Leyden.
0: Back to the battlefront, men. Let's have at 'em.
2: We must be nearly there.
10: Right around the next turn, just ahead.
2: And run the jeep off the road into these woods. We'll sneak up.
0: We'll have cover almost to the buildings.
2: Come on. Must be just a few yards through the trees.
0: I say, you chaps smell smoke?
10: Well, now you mention it.
2: Hey, look. Dead bodies. 2, 3, 4 of them.
10: Some of the Portuguese gang.
0: Okay, here's one of Barrin's boys. I remember his face.
10: What's that?
2: Come on, it means we're in time. Here we are, near to the woods. Hold it, hold it.
0: Sure. Well, the two gangs must have had a private war.
10: Look, the Leyden house has been burned.
2: How about that? War to the death in the jungle.
0: Gang battle and burned out. Nothing but the chimney and the concrete foundations.
10: There are more signs of battle. Those men sprawled out there.
0: Well, they're not taking a nap. But which side won?
2: We'll soon know. Don't forget that dynamite blast we just heard.
0: You mean they were blasting for the treasure?
2: Here they come. Keep back out of sight.
0: Uh-oh. There's our girl, Emily, and Carl. Wonder where Luigi is.
10: Emily's directing her men to go into the ruins. The treasure's in there, Packard. It's lost forever. That place must have been an inferno.
2: Don't you believe it. Emily knows what she's doing.
0: Positively. And I'll bet money that that explosion we just heard blasted open the cement foundation.
10: Of course. She and Barrin must have concealed the treasure in the foundation when they built this place 3 years ago.
2: Hey, look. Down on the river by the boathouse.
0: Oh, say. A yacht. An ocean-going yacht.
2: Right. The Lacana, Bombay. Train your field glasses on her, Malcolm.
10: I will do.
2: Can you make out anything?
10: Aye. It's Man Balaskar's, Hindus, East Indians.
2: Our Indian potentate ship.
10: Aye, he's on the bridge, watching through glasses.
2: Hey, here comes Emily with Carl and their men from behind that cement wall.
0: Well, they're carrying something. It looks like a footlocker.
2: Good. Now listen, you two. The Maharaja is quite willing and able to buy the treasure, but I don't believe you'll have any part of a fight. And the three of us can handle Emily and her gang.
10: We haven't a prayer if the Indian and his men come ashore.
2: That's a chance we'll have to take.
0: Yeah, there they come with a second footlocker.
10: All the jewels are in those two cases, I know that much.
2: And it's time for us to move in. Malcolm, cover us with your rifle, will you?
10: Hurry.
2: All set, Reggie?
0: Ready and willing.
2: Let's go!
11: Carl! Carl, they are coming!
12: Stand over there! Shoot them quick! Burn them all!
2: Good work, Malcolm. Keep it up.
12: Wait until I'm ready.
13: It's a pleasure.
0: Yeah. Yeah, that does it. Two old commandos are still worth a ton of beef. Oh, look out, Jack, behind you.
11: Oh, no, you don't. Kill you? Let me go, I kill you.
2: Emily, stop it, you little cat. Give me that knife.
11: I can bite you.
2: Now, give me that knife. Is this the dirt you used to knife your husband in the back because you were in love with Carl?
11: You lie.
2: You want to bet on it?
10: Luigi's over there. He's shot in the back.
2: Yeah, Emily and Carl are going to have it all to themselves.
0: Too bad, honey. His boyfriend's gone bye-bye.
11: Canaille. Dog.
10: Jack, the yacht. It's pulling out in a midstream. His Highness doesn't want any part of this.
2: Let him go. We got what we came for.

0: Uh-huh, Senor Packard. You are giving me much pleasure this evening.
1: Yeah, that's my line.
0: So?
1: Sure, always let the man be the first to say he's grateful.
0: But you are so brave. So very much a man. How is a girl going to keep still when her heart sends the words to her lips?
1: Look, are you sure you're only the desk clerk at the Amsterdam Hotel here in Paramaribo?
0: You do not think so?
1: You're much too pretty and much too facile with your pretty words. You could do better than being a receptionist.
0: Oh, you will take me with you?
1: Well,
0: but a man who has captured international gangsters and have saved $100 million worth of diamonds, you can do anything.
1: Is that so now?
0: See, you could take me to the Riviera and make me a very glamorous woman. Or you could take me to Hollywood and make me a beautiful movie actress.
1: Now, just a minute.
0: But you say yourself that I should not hide away down here in Paramaribo.
1: But I'm a man about the world, not a Hollywood agent.
0: Ah, senor, you do this one little thing
2: for me. Oh, hello, Jack, old boy.
1: Oh, Reggie, where'd you pop from? Here, sit down.
0: No, send him away.
2: I say, is that polite?
1: Yes, sit down.
2: Well, matter of fact, can't do it. Here, read this cablegram.
1: What's the matter now?
0: Please, you will take me with you.
2: Uh-oh.
1: Jack Packard and Reggie York, you are requested to return to London immediately for special assignment in connection with the kidnapping of a girl's finishing school.
2: What? Somebody's run off with a girl's finishing school. How do you like that?
1: Signed, the 21 old men of 10 Gramercy Park.
0: Please, I am much more interesting than a silly schoolgirl.
2: Yeah, I'll bet you are, sweetheart, but get your hat, Jack. The Transatlantic Air Express is holding seats for us.
0: For me, too?
2: Afraid not.
1: How in blazes do you kidnap a girl's finishing school?
0: Look, are you going to let this Englishman come between us?
1: Goodbye, honey. Next time I'm in Paramaribo, remind me to find out your name.
0: So, senor, you are a wolf. A wicked American wolf, and I spit upon you.
2: Come on, wolf. The 21 old graybeards are...

You have just heard I Love Adventure, a new Carlton E. Morse production featuring Michael Raffetto as Jack Packard and Tom Collins as Reggie York. Next week brings international incident number 6, entitled The Girls Finishing School Kidnapping, an affair ranging from the Adriatic to the mountain fastness of Tibet. This evening, the spokesman was played by Everett Glass, Van Huygens by Louis Van Ruten, Emily by Lillian Byatt. Don Morrison played the Mexican. Lal Chan Mera was Ollie. Dan O'Herlihy was the Cockney waiter. Alma Lawton was the Spanish room clerk. And Russell Thorson played Carl. The $100 Million Manhunt was written by Carlton E. Morse with John Paul Scofield. 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Your announcer, Dresser Dalstead.

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1: I Love Adventure lasted a mere 13 episodes. Strangely, none featured all three heroes. It was Jack and Reggie for the first 8 episodes, and Jack and Doc for the final 5. The 21 old men of Gramercy Park vanished after episode 6, and the boys were back at the A1 Detective Agency, their home, during both runs of I Love a Mystery. Why all the changes? Morse apparently never made his reasons public. And now that you've heard the half-hour Morse, let's hear him at his best with I Love a Mystery. The existing transcriptions of the original series aren't the greatest, so we're bringing you an episode from the revival. From January 5th, 1950, Coast to Coast on Mutual, Chapter 4 of the 20-episode story, The Temple of Vampires.
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0: new Carlton Morse adventure thriller, Temple of Vampires.
1: Talking about that, I swear to you, I saw it, Jim. Up there, 40, 50 feet in the air. It started from that wall over there on the left and floated as easy as it pleased across to this here wall.
2: It must have been a bird.
1: A bird with human skin?
3: Oh, look here.
1: I saw it, doggone it. Only, the thing didn't have no wings either.
2: And it was big as a man?
1: That's what I said, big as a man.
3: Now, look, Doc, you can see how silly that is on the face of it. Why, it's a good 150 to 200 feet from one wall to the other.
1: I know that. And I still say I saw.
3: But nothing could pass through the air that distance without wings.
1: Well, if there'd been wings, I'd have seen them, wouldn't I?
3: And a bird as large as a man would have tremendous wing spread.
4: Yes, and the flapping of such wings would make a tremendous noise in a place like this.
3: And more than that, there aren't any birds as large as men.
1: All right, you smart fellas, have it your way. So I didn't see anything as big as a man throw through the air up there in a hash dog.
4: Well, it was almost certainly the deception of light and shadow and the gloom, Doc. You may have thought you did.
1: Skeptics, that's what you are. You're just a bunch of dim-wit skeptics. Anyway, what do we do now?
3: That is Hermie, all right?
2: Uh-huh. He's sitting out on the steps with a hamper of food, eating a piece of chocolate.
3: Well, there's no use looking for inhabitants in this place.
4: But Jack, this is a genuine ancient temple out of some lost civilization. Let's not pass by so casually.
3: Well, help yourself. What do you want, the 40-cent tour?
4: Nevertheless, it won't hurt to nose around a little.
2: Gee, it makes you dizzy just looking up to the ceiling. Imagine a civilization centuries ago intelligent enough to construct a temple this size.
4: Bit of a feat, all right. Must be a clear 100 feet from those highest rafters under the roof to the floor where we stand.
2: And don't our voices sound funny? Listen. Hello? Hello? Hello?
3: Oh. Listen.
2: Gee, that's the second time we heard that bell.
1: And dad blame it, Jack. I still say if a bell rings, somebody must ring.
3: Yeah, I suppose you think it was your wingless, man-sized bird who's doing it.
1: Okay, okay. All I'm saying is, why don't you come up with a better explanation?
3: Naturally, in a temple of this size, there must be bell towers. Bell's probably exposed to the weather, and when the wind blows, the bell rings.
1: Oh, so now the wind's blowing, is it? It wasn't when we come in.
3: Might easily be 100 feet in the air.
4: Oh, look here. Standing and talking isn't getting us anything. Well, let's move on, huh?
3: Fortunate some of the roof has fallen in. Gives us sunlight.
1: Ain't it the truth? Still reminds me of the inside of an old used coffin.
2: Hey, come here! Come here, look what I found!
3: Sonny, you mustn't get away from the party like this.
2: Okay, but come and see what I found!
1: Well, hold your horses, we're coming. What's so exciting over in this department?
2: Look!
3: Uh-oh, stone stairway going up along the wall.
2: Uh-huh, almost missed them in the shadows.
4: Say, will you look at this? Narrow stone steps climbing up the side of the wall, going right up toward the ceiling, and no outside railing to hang on to.
3: Must lead to some rooms or something up there. Can't just be steps to the roof.
1: Well, I know one way of finding it.
4: It's crying. Shall we go up?
2: We'll do nothing of the kind.
1: Huh? What's eating you, sir?
2: No! I vote against it.
1: Well, what about it, Jack? What hurt's it gonna do to have a look?
3: Well, some of us could go. Those steps are too dangerous for Sonny. Besides, he's got to keep an eye on Hermie.
4: Well, he's still out on the steps. I've been keeping an eye on him.
2: Well, I'm not climbing those stairs. High places make me deathly ill.
1: Well, then, how about a couple of us going up and the other one stay below here at some?
2: Well, do you think that's a good idea? I mean, is there any good reason for going?
1: How about it, Jack?
3: I would like to investigate those stairs, but I agree with Sonny. I don't like splitting up the party.
1: Huh? Well, why not?
3: You've forgotten the body of that Indian out on the path?
1: But you said yourself that didn't have anything to do with the temple.
3: I said I didn't know.
4: Then just the same, Jack, we should know all we can about this place, and we will always be within calling distance.
3: Yes, we may be here some time. We should investigate.
1: Well, there you are. Here's three matches, Sonny. Make them different lengths, and we'll draw straws. The short straw stays with Sonny and keeps an eye on Hermie.
2: All right. Well, Doc, you're first. Draw one.
1: You bet you. There.
2: Ready?
4: With pleasure.
2: And this one is yours, Jack.
3: Well, I got a whole match, so I'm one of those to go.
1: Okay, Reggie. Let's be seeing your match.
4: Right. Ha-ha! Mine's the longest. You used to be behind with Sonny, Doc, my lad.
1: Wouldn't you know it, just again.
2: Well, I like that.
1: Huh? You like what?
2: Crying because you have the opportunity of my company.
4: Yes, Doc. Where's your Texas chivalry?
1: Well, all my life it's been like that, a conflict between adventure and female women. Love are pulling me one way and adventure's hauling me the other.
2: Whoa, isn't that just too doggone pathetic?
3: Come on, Reggie.
5: Okay.
3: You won't be gone any longer than necessary.
1: Well, see that you watch your step now.
2: Gee, I don't think I could do it. Steps are so narrow, they have to go single file.
5: Oh, Doc.
1: Yeah, Jack?
5: You folks stay right there. Don't wander off.
1: And don't you worry none about us. We ain't going no place.
2: You know, I wonder if we should stop for all this now. After 6 o'clock.
1: Well, what's time mean to us down here in the jungle?
2: But we're going to have to go back on that path overhung with that tangle of branches and vines to reach the plain. And if we wait until after dark...
1: Oh, it won't be getting dark down here before 9 o'clock.
2: What about getting something to eat?
1: There you go. Sonny, will you tell me why it is all beautiful women have such doggone voracious appetites?
2: I hadn't thought about it.
1: Well, you do, every one of them.
2: No, actually, I was thinking of Hermie.
1: Oh, well, we brought some food along. Hey, looky up yonder. Where do they think they're going?
2: Oh, they seem to have come to some kind of a ledge or something.
1: Hi, Jack! What's up there?
6: Hello, below! There's a ledge up here. There seems to be rooms.
1: Did you say rooms?
6: That's right. A whole warren of rooms all along the ledge.
1: Oh, anything in them?
6: We were just investigating. Seemed to be just bare stone rooms, like cells. We'll let you know if we find anything.
3: They all seem to be empty. I guess we're up about 20, 30 feet, aren't we?
4: Well, I should say just about 30. Shall we go up a little further?
3: Yeah, seems to be another ledge up on.
4: Yeah. What do you make of it, all those little empty rooms?
3: As near as I can make out, they must have been the cells used by the monks or priests.
4: I wonder what religion it could have been out here in the jungle.
3: I noticed some queer marks chiseled on the wall of one of the cells. Had an oriental look.
4: An oriental religion in Central America?
3: It does sound a little fantastic, doesn't it?
4: Sure, Jack, go easy, do you mind? Whew. We're getting up in the air.
3: Don't look over the edge, Reggie.
4: And don't worry about me doing it again.
3: Second ledge is just ahead.
4: Oh, quite. Oh. Climbing steps get you in the knee joint here.
3: There. Well, will you look here? This ledge is even wider than the one below.
4: And will you look here? More cells. They must have kept an army of priests in this place.
3: Come on. Let's have a look at some of them.
4: Jack, I'm fairly well afraid I wasn't paid for high things.
2: I wish they wouldn't get so far away. I can hardly see them in this dim light.
1: Looks like they're going up on another ledge. Doggone! They look a long way up there, don't they?
2: Doc, I've lost them. I can't see them anymore.
1: Well, they must have found some more of them cells.
2: But they said they'd keep in sight all the time.
1: Now then, Sonny, Jack and Reggie's been looking out for themselves for quite a few years now.
2: Ooh. And the stiff neck from looking up so much.
1: Hey, you and me both, honey. Kink in the back of my neck.
2: Doc, the bell again.
1: Yeah. Doggone funny, we can't place where it's coming from, ain't we?
2: Surely the boys must have heard it.
1: Hey, there they are. Reggie's waving and pointing to the other side of the temple.
2: Oh, I don't see anything over there.
1: He must mean that that's where the bell rung.
2: What's he mean by those signs?
1: Oh, just wig-wagging everything's okay with.
2: Oh, why doesn't he yell?
1: Not much use that far off in a place like this. Too much echo. You couldn't tell what he was saying.
2: Oh, they've disappeared again. Oh, why don't they come on down?
1: Oh, it looks like they want to examine some more of them cells. Man, oh, man, what a splash that feller would make if he slipped off that ledge.
2: Oh, Doc, how can you even think such things? If you think
1: that... Sonny. Hey, Sonny.
2: What?
1: Sonny, look at that. There it is again.
2: Oh, Doc, what is it?
1: Floating through the air like I said.
2: Oh, it is as big as a man.
1: Do you see any wings? Do you?
2: Doc, look. It's landing on the ledge where Jack and Reggie are.
1: Sonny. Sonny, you stay here.
2: Doc, come back. Where are you going?
1: I'm going up and warn Jack and me.
2: Oh, no. No, I don't want to be alone here. Hermie, come in here. Hermie, can you hear me? Hermie, where are you? Where are you? Hermie, darling, where are you? Answer me. Hermie? Are you out here? Answer me.
7: Who is
2: hurt? Oh. No. No.
7: You afraid.
2: Who are you? Where did you come from?
7: I've always been here.
2: No. No, but there is no one here.
7: Oh, yes. I am here.
2: Who are you?
7: I am Manuel.
2: Have you seen Hermie?
7: Who is Hermie?
2: A little boy.
7: A little boy?
2: Yes, he's 7 years old. He was with me just a minute ago, and he just disappeared.
7: I may say so. This is a very bad place for little boys.
2: What are you? Why are you standing there dressed in those black robes from head to foot?
7: Yes, very bad place for little boys. And not a good place for a beautiful girl.
2: I wish the boys were here.
7: Boys?
2: Don't! Don't you come any closer.
7: I have not moved since I spoke to you. You should never have entered the Temple of Vampires.
2: What?
7: Why did you?
2: Temple of Vampires?
7: You did not know?
2: Temple of Vampires?
7: Yes.
2: But there aren't any such things.
7: No.
2: No! You know there aren't. They're just fairy stories told to chill people's blood.
7: Blood.
2: Don't look at me like that.
7: You are mistaken. This temple belongs to the vampires, and it is not given to many people to leave this temple once they have entered.
2: But Hermie, I've got to find Hermie.
7: You are outside the temple now. You are wise. You will not ever again enter. Ever.
2: But Hermie...
7: I don't think you will ever see the boy Hermie again.
2: Oh.
7: I don't think you will ever want to see Hermie again.
2: Oh, no. No.
7: Oh. Ah. She sleeps. She falls to the floor to forget.
8: Sonny! Sonny, where are you? Yeah, Ricky! Sonny's gone!
9: Sonny! Doc, I told you not to leave her!
8: I know it! But I thought I had to warn you. Sonny! Sonny, where are you?
9: Sonny, can't you hear? Jack! Reggie! Hey, here she is. Here she is. She's as white as a sheet. Is she hurt? Oh, what's the matter?
10: Here, lift her up.
2: Oh, no.
10: Yeah, she must have fainted. What is it, Sonny? What's the matter?
2: Has he gone? Has he gone?
10: Has who gone? It's just us, son.
2: The man in the black robe.
10: You saw a man in a black robe?
2: He said we'd never see Hermie again.
9: Hey, where is Hermie?
2: The vampires. The vampires.

further adventures of Jack, Doc, and Reggie will come to you at this same hour. I Love a Mystery, written and directed by Carlton E. Morse, comes to you Monday through Friday, featuring Russell Thorson as Jack, Jim Bowles as Doc Long, and Tony Randall as Reggie York, with Mercedes McCambridge as Sonny, Louis Van Ruten as Manuel, and Sarah Fussell as Hermie.

0: How about that? Not only a young Tony Randall, but a young Mercedes McCambridge, who went on to win an Oscar and Golden Globe in that same year of 1950 for her role in All the King's Men. Now let's wrap things up with some swing. Here's Gene Krupa and his band, live from the Palomar Ballroom in L.A. from November 28, 1938.
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0: 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Gene Krupa, his famous swing band, vocals by Irene Day.
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0: Hope you enjoyed this week's episode, gang. 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

time for the joke of the day. He said, "I love you terribly." She said, "You certainly do."